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Let him return to the Lord, and he will have mercy on him, and to our God, for he will abundantly pardon.

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1: Father God, in Jesus' name, we lift up our president to you. We ask you to guide the head of our nation in the way that you would have him to go. We pray that you would surround our president with men and women of integrity whose motives are for that which is right. We also pray that you would give our nation's leaders discernment, understanding, and knowledge so that our nation may know stability both internally and abroad. In Jesus' name, amen.

They that wait upon the Lord shall renew their strength. They shall mount up with wings as eagles. They shall run and not be weary. They shall walk and not faint.

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I'm Missy Fields, and I listen to WYCS in Newport News, Virginia. I'm so thankful for the Oasis Network. It is a constant source of anointed education, spiritual encouragement, and inspirational music. My faith has increased tremendously as I have listened to the Bible teaching programming. There's a different Bible teacher on every 15 minutes, and it's amazing how these various teachers from all over the country seem to be speaking on the same subject. It's as if God has given them a specific lesson plan or theme for the day. I have learned about the power of positive confession, the authority of the believer, the supernatural favor of God, the ability to speak to the mountains in our lives, as is stated in Mark 11, 23 and 24. And most of all, I have learned about the magnitude of God's love, grace, and faithfulness. Faith comes by hearing, and hearing by the Word of God. Oasis Network is the vehicle by which faith can travel to the heart and spirit of every believer. That God be the glory.

But my God shall supply all your need according to his riches and glory by Christ Jesus. Philippians 4:19.

I guess in man's eyes, it looked like everything was all over for Job. Even his own wife told him to just curse God and die. But God had a different plan for Job. Maybe in man's eyes, it looks like everything's all over for you. That there's just no way out of your situation. Oh, but I've got good news for you, my friend. God's not through blessing you. God's not through using you. So don't you give up.

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podcast. For we have not an high priest which cannot be touched with the feeling of our infirmities, but was in all points tempted like as we are, yet without sin. Let us therefore come boldly unto the throne of grace, that we may obtain mercy and find grace to help in time of need.

This is David Ingalls. Has anyone told you today that God loves you and that He has a plan for your life? I have a very important question I want to ask you. If you were to die this very second, do you know for sure, beyond a shadow of a doubt, that you would go to heaven? The Holy Bible reads, "For all have sinned and come short of the glory of God, and for the wages of sin is death, but the gift of God is eternal life through Jesus Christ our Lord." The Bible also reads, "For whosoever shall call upon the name of the Lord shall be saved." I'm a whosoever, and you are too. I want to pray for you. Father God, in the name of Jesus, bless those listening to my voice. Bless their family with long, healthy lives. Make yourself real to them. If they aren't born again, I pray that they receive Jesus as Lord right now. Thank you, Father, in the name of Jesus. Listening ones, if you would like to receive the gift that God has for you, say this prayer after me from your heart. Say it from your lips out loud. Dear Lord Jesus, come into my heart. Wash me and cleanse me. Set me free. Jesus, thank you that you died for me. I believe that you are risen from the dead. I believe that you're coming back again for me. Oh God, fill me with your Holy Spirit. Give me a passion for the lost. Give me a hunger for the things of God. Give me a holy boldness to tell others about Jesus Christ. According to the Word of God in my prayer, I'm saved. I'm born again. I'm on my way to heaven because I have Jesus in my heart. Amen. My brother, my sister, I welcome you to the family of God. Be sure to tell someone about your prayer and get into a Bible teaching church family right away. Always remember, run to God and not from God, because He loves you and has a great plan for your life.

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Psalm 16 from the Message. My choice is you, Yahweh, first and only. And now I find I'm your choice. You set me up with a house and yard, and then you made me your heir.

And now, little children, abide in him, that when he shall appear, we may have confidence and not be ashamed before him at his coming. 1 John 2:28.

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The Spirit also helps our infirmities, for we know not what to pray for as we ought, but the Spirit himself makes intercession for us with groanings which cannot be uttered. Romans 8:26.

I don't want to wear our welcome out. I would like to say one thing. So many of you seem to watch our show. 99.9% of the mail that we receive at the office, and we do get it by the hundreds of thousands a week, it makes us feel so happy when you say, we like it because you do a hymn or a spiritual at the end of your show. If I can help somebody as I pass along, if I can cheer somebody with a word or a song, if I can show some traveler he's going wrong, then my living shall not

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1: The Lord spoke to me and told me some things. He said, you'll begin to write with a new anointing. And through the music and through the singing as you minister forth, my anointing will flow out from you. Those who believe that and receive that anointing will be healed in their body. Financial need will be met. Harmony will come to the home. The yoke of bondage will be broken because it's the anointing that breaks the yoke. I'm David Engels, and this is the Hour of Anointing.

0: We're talking about serving the Lord on this broadcast today. The Bible says that you are not your own. Now, that's referring to the person who has received Christ as Lord, embraced the Lordship of Jesus. So you are not your own. You are bought with a price. And yet, we need to be reminded of this because many times we are going our own way. We need to submit ourselves unto the Lord because indeed he is our Lord. If a person is, let's say this, if a person was Lord over you in some way, like in a point of leadership, then you would be submissive to that person. That would be the proper thing to do. And when you're not, well, the next thing you know, well, you won't be there. So they'll find somebody who is submissive. I found that to be true. But the Bible says you are not your own. You are bought with a price. That price is the blood and life of Jesus Christ. He gave himself a ransom for you and for me. God purchased us with the blood of Christ. Jesus gave his all for us when he shed his blood at Calvary. He shed his blood for the remission of our sin. We accepted him as our Savior. We became committed to God through the shed blood of Jesus Christ, and we no longer then belong to ourselves. We belong to God. You know, if we want to really live a happy and fulfilled life, we must totally commit ourselves to the person of Jesus Christ. Jesus said, "I am come that they might have life." That's the life that God has provided, and that they might have it more abundantly. That's from John 10:10. Now, this kind of abundant living can only be realized through commitment to Jesus Christ, our Lord. Once we commit ourselves to the person of Jesus Christ, we should commit ourselves to the pattern of living or that lifestyle that is befitting to our new life in him. And besides committing ourselves to the person of Jesus Christ and to a new way of living, we should commit ourselves also to people. I know a man that used to say, he didn't know any man that had ever amounted to very much until he got married. Well, it's not that he was married from the standpoint of married, but he had to be committed to somebody and have a reason. There's somebody to answer to. And one of the reasons God established the local church was to strengthen the local body of believers. So a person needs to commit to the local church, a local church, not just all of them, but to a local church. And so many times folks quit going to church, then they wonder why they're having such a hard time facing the realities of life. There's a certain anointing and covering that is upon the person who is serving God in and through the local church. That's part of the order. A man talked to me in the last while, and he said, I need to get back in church on a regular basis. He was a believer. He was not an unbeliever. He was a believer. But he began to see that there was something missing in his life, the lack of a commitment, and he had gotten involved with a particular job and so forth, a lifestyle that took him away from being faithful at a local church. And so those are things that we can get ourselves into from time to time. But serving God in and through the local church is an order that's in our life and should be in our life. Sometimes folks don't have anyone to surround them with faith or to strengthen or encourage them. They're trying to make it alone. And I always think about if you've ever been on a little stream of water, well, it has a pretty good flow to it, and you're in a canoe and you're trying to go upstream. Well, you can make it, but it's just a whole lot harder to make it. And it's just easier to go with the flow. And part of going with the flow is getting in and submitting to the activities of a local church. Sometimes folks are trying to make it alone. God never intended it that it would be that way because he says, I'm with you. And then he ordained, as it were, the local church. And we're told that we're not to forsake the assembling of ourselves together as the manner of some is. When you're hurting, you may not be able to withstand the fiery darts of the enemy all by yourself. But if you're a member of a local church body and you've exercised yourself well in there and everybody knows your name because you've been there, it's one thing just to show up every now and then. But I mean, if you get involved in doing the work of the ministry in and through a local church, then the folks are going to know your name. They're going to know something about you. That just takes place. And you can receive strength from other believers. And then you can be a strengthening factor to others. You can give of yourself in that way. That's a ministry that God has also made available to you, for you, and in and through you. When you accepted Jesus as your Lord and Savior, you became a part of the body of Christ. You need to commit yourself to finding your place in that body within a local church. I didn't write the song. I just dreamed up a few words, and it's to an old tune called Roll Around Heaven All Day, Lucky Old Son, and I titled this Roll Around Tulsa All Year. Just roll around Tulsa all year. Well, once you commit yourself to a local church, I'm talking about being faithful, then you'll function in your place as a vital member, and the whole church will be strengthened. We're told in the scripture that each member of the body, as it were, is jointly fit together for the benefit of all of the body. You know, in the book of Acts, the Bible says, "And in those days, when the number of the disciples was multiplied, there arose a murmuring of the Grecians against the Hebrews, because their widows were neglected in the daily ministration. Then the 12 called the multitude of the disciples unto them and said, It is not reason that we should leave the word of God and serve tables. Wherefore, brethren, look ye out among you 7 men of honest report." Well, the only way they're going to be able to find 7 men of honest report is 7 men that show up all the time, because you're not going to know about those who don't show up. So the only way you'll know if it's an honest report, a good report, is if persons are faithful. You know, faithfulness brings increase. "Look you out among you 7 men of honest report, full of the Holy Ghost and wisdom." And one thing about showing up and growing up is you'll be full of the Holy Ghost and wisdom. Says, "whom we may appoint over this business, but we will give ourselves continually to prayer and to the ministry of the word." Now, when all this was brought into order, when the helpers were there, the people became faithful to the local body and began to commit themselves to do this job and that job and the work of the ministry that is already in session. Many times you begin to preach a message like this and folks begin to come up with new ideas in ministry and outreaches. Well, that's always nice for that to take place. But as a pastor, I know that we don't need any new programs today. We need somebody to come help us do the programs we're already doing and get to doing them real well. And then once we do them real well, well, we can take on a new program. But there's nothing, I don't think, any more frustrating than to have some things going that may not be going as smoothly as they ought to and begin to preach the word. It brings a revival of heart and willingness and so forth. Then folks come up with new ideas of what they want to do. And then you just have to kind of handle that through the Spirit of God, because you don't want to discourage anybody. But basically what you're needing is you're needing folks to help you do what you're doing right now. So you've got enough deacons, you've got enough Sunday school teachers, you've got backup people, and you've got all the helpers so that everybody isn't out of the church service every Sunday. So they're not out of the service, because next thing you know, while they're over there on their end of the building, and sometimes their mind don't stay renewed in those areas. And, you know, you just have to have that fellowship going in the local body. But when this came into order here, they appointed those over the business, but we'll give ourselves continually to prayer and the ministry of the word. You know what happened? It says the word of God increased, or the word of God brought an increase. It began to work like it ought to work, because we had things in order. There was some submission. There was leadership. The word of God increased and the number of the disciples multiplied. So, really, what happened here? Let's just kind of summarize. Well, the word of God increased. That means that it had power, it had authority and ability, and it just increased in its effectiveness. The number of the people in the church grew. The church began to grow in number. And then great wonders and miracles occurred among the people, and a great company of the priests were obedient to the faith. And that's what being available, being faithful, and committing yourself to the work of God in the local church, that's what it brings. Praise God.
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3: When you start teaching on faith, you ought not have to say these things, but sometimes you do, because people do strange things, you see. It depends on how they hear what you said. But you do everything you can do, but you do what the Word says. And you say what God said concerning the matter. There is abundance and no lack. Thank God I've given, it's given unto me. And you may be looking at lack everywhere you look. But you see, the word you're speaking has the ability to create the faith inside you to cause the lift to come. And while you're asleep some night, God may give you a dream or speak to you some way in the daytime and give you an idea that'll cause it to come to pass. Everything you receive from God must be received into the human spirit first. With the heart man believeth. When the Bible talks about the heart in this sense, it is talking about the spirit, receiving into your spirit. Now let's take this scripture there. Hebrews 11:1. Faith is the substance of things hoped for, the evidence of things not seen. It's the evidence of what you can't see. Faith is the substance of things hoped for. Now hope is a goal setter. Now a lot of people try to believe God with their head. Now let me show you something. There's a thermostat back there on the wall. It is a goal setter for the temperature in this building. It has no ability to heat or cool this building. The thermostat doesn't. But it is linked to a unit that has the ability to do it. But now you see, if you just depend on that goal setter and it's not hooked to anything, you're in trouble. Now let's say that some guy, you know, just came into town. He's a hermit, lives out in the woods, and comes once a year to town to get groceries. Somebody witnessed to him, brought him to church. It's cold outside, and he watched the pastor turn that little box back there on the wall and started getting warm in here. And he said, "What is that thing?" "Why," I said, "that's thermostat." I said, "Where do you get one of them?" "You see what he's got in mind." "Boy, I'm going to get me one of them little boxes. That's the greatest thing I ever saw. He turned that little old box and it heated that whole building." See, now that's the people that say, all you got to do is say it. They think that little box is going to do it all. More to it than the little box. But yet, without the little box, it won't work. Are you following me now? So, that guy, after the service, he gets up and goes down to the hardware store and buys him a thermostat and goes and nails it on his cabin wall and turns it to 75 degrees and it freezes over solid. And he's beating on that thing saying, "Why won't you work? You work down there in that church." But you see, he didn't understand all he knew. That thermostat is hooked to the heart of a unit. See, the goal setter is your head. That's where hope is. See, you came tonight hoping to receive something that'd help you. People come in a prayer line hoping to be healed, but hope won't heal you. But it'll sure get you there where you can get prayed for, won't it? If you had no hope, you wouldn't come. So hope is important. Don't kick hope out. That thermostat's a goal setter. It has no ability to heat or cool this building. There's no substance in it. But it is hooked to a heart of a unit that sits outside this building that has the substance hooked to it. It's either gas or electricity, and that is the substance of what you desire. Now, it's there all the time. But until you dial that goal setter to 70 degrees, it'll just sit there and do nothing. That unit won't do anything. It won't cook your food. It won't wash your clothes. Wasn't designed to. It was designed for one purpose, to control the temperature of this building. That's all it will do. So if it's 20 degrees in here, you set the temperature to 70, you've created a problem for the heart of that unit. But don't worry about it. You won't have to fast or pray about it. It knows how to do it. The human spirit, the heart of man, is the design of God to produce exactly what you plan in it. The goal you set in here, this human spirit of the heart of man is designed of God to draw information needed from God to know exactly how to cause it to come to pass. He may lead you across five states to get you in a position to cause what you've planted or said or agreed with in the Word to come to pass, but it'll work day and night until it comes to pass. That's what Paul is referring to in Corinthians when he said, "What man knoweth the things of a man save the spirit of man which is in him? Even so the things of God knoweth no man but the spirit of God." In other words, my human spirit knows all about me and God's spirit knows all about God. If you get those two spirits together, you've tapped the source of all knowledge. And you draw from that knowledge, what you need. Just as that thermostat back there, when you set that goal, it will send an impulse to that unit and say, "Get some heat in here, we're cold." And you'll never hear that unit say, "No, we think you need cold air. We're just going to pump some cold air in it." No. The heart of that unit is not designed to think. It's only designed to produce what you plant, what you set in that goal setter. It cannot decide for itself what it wants to do. It must obey the goal setter. "And he shall have whatsoever he setteth." Whosoever shall set 70 degrees and shall believe and doubt not in his unit, but believe what he set will come to pass, eventually he shall have whatsoever he sets. God is not mocked. "Whatsoever a man soweth, that shall he also reap." Now here's St. Charles' translation. God cannot be out-talked. "Whatsoever man soweth, that shall he also keep," or "whatsoever he saith, that shall he also reap." The word spoken out of your mouth is the goal setter. You set the goal. You send the impulse to the heart. It's in your mouth and it's in your heart. That is the word of faith which we preach, Paul said. That's the way it gets in there. Now, see, Jesus came along and taught a good man out of this good treasure of his heart. He bringeth forth good things. How does he do it? "Out of the abundance of the heart, the mouth speaketh." But now wait. Jesus skipped the process there. How did it get abundantly in the heart? See, he didn't talk a whole lot about that. But Paul came along and said, it's in your mouth and in your heart. "The righteousness which is of faith says, the word is nigh me." What does the word say? All the promises of God are yes and amen. Jesus is seated at the right hand of the Father. He's not coming back to meet your need. Have you heard people say, "Lord, come down and touch me"? He's not coming. He's seated there until his enemies have made his footstool. But now he sent his word, and the word is close to you. The word today, God's holy word that he sent to this planet, is just as powerful as if Jesus were here himself. It'll do the same thing. God and his word are one. In fact, this scripture in Hebrews 11:1 that says faith is a substance of things, the word substance there is the same Greek word that's translated person over in Hebrews 1:3. It says that Jesus was the exact expression of God's person. Exact expression. So you could say that faith is the person of things hoped for, the personality of things hoped for, and you could say that Jesus was the exact expression of God's substance. What God was, Jesus was. What the Word is, Jesus is. So that Word can supply every single need that you have in life. But it won't happen in the Bible. It has to get inside you. Just like seeds will not produce in the sack. I mean, any farmer knows you can pray over your seed, you can fast over them, you can have prayer meetings, and you can lay hands on them till you wear all the sack off the seed, and it'll never produce anything. But if you're smart enough to plant it, if you had faith as a seed, you would say. But you hear people say, well, now I'll just tell you, I'll say it when it happens. That's like the fellow sitting in the airplane said, well, now when the lift gets on this wing, I'm going to put the power to it. It'll never happen. That's what causes it to work. The word is nigh you. It's in your mouth, and then it's in your heart. It's not in your neighbor's mouth and in your heart. It's not in your wife's mouth and in your heart. It's in your mouth and in your heart. Now, that heating unit will work day and night to cause the temperature to come to the degree that you dial in that thermostat. That's the way the human spirit works. The human spirit is designed of God. Paul said in Corinthians, he said, we have received not the spirit of the world, but the spirit which is of God. The human spirit, in other words. That we might know the things that are freely given to us of God. In other words, that's the way you know the things of God, is by the Spirit. And the human spirit knows all about you, and God's spirit knows all about God. Therefore, when you feed God's word into the human spirit, it causes your spirit to be infused with God's holy word, which carries with it the ability to cause it to come to pass. Just as the thrust of that airplane creates the lift on that wing, that design of that wing creates the lift when the thrust goes across it. And the confession of God's word creates the faith that will cause you to rise above the circumstances that you face in life. Can you say amen?
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5: 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Do you understand all you know about a certain subject? Well, most of us don't. Until we spend some quality time and get into it and see what it really means to us. For instance, in 2 Peter chapter 1, the scripture tells us that God hath given unto us all things that pertain to life and godliness. Well, now someone might say, well, now if God's given us all things, why don't I have them? Well, you see, if a person says that, they don't understand all they know about the scripture. Because, far as I know, there's not one scripture in the Bible that's going to happen to you just because it was in the Bible. It can be a promise of God, all right, but if you don't believe it and if you don't act on it in faith, you may never receive what God has given to you. So God has given to us all things that pertain to life and godliness. How? Through the knowledge of Him that has called us to glory and virtue. In other words, He goes on to say, and by this method, through the exceeding great and precious promises, He hath given to us all these things. Well, they're in promise form. You must believe it. Confess the word of God until faith gets in your heart. See, faith works in the heart, won't work in your head. Some people say, well, you know, I know what the Bible said, and I believe the Bible. Well, that's mental consent. That's not really faith. Faith comes from the word of God, and your faith will never rise any higher than any promise than your confession of that promise. That's offer number 7244 for a total of $19. We have a toll-free auto line, 1-877-396-9400. 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
7: But she said, my husband bought a tape recorder. I didn't have any tapes in those days, you know. But my husband bought a tape recorder, and we couldn't come in the daytime because he worked at night. He'd bring us, and so we got somebody to record those day teachings, you know, on that reel-to-reel tape. And, of course, here, just in the home, nothing else to do, you know. No, I couldn't do housework. And so the lady, I'd have her put that tape on. I couldn't even turn it over. And I've listened and listened and listened and listened and listened and listened. Nothing else to do over a period of several years. And she said, you know, my faith began to take hold little by little, just little by little. And, I remember she said another, I'm so glad. She said, for the first time in all these years, I can get up and get my husband's breakfast, get him off to work.
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7: The mother, I laid hands on her in a wheelchair. She's filled with the Holy Ghost and spoke with other tongues, and eventually the daddy was too. I laid hands on the mother and prayed for healing, but no results. Now why? I knew why. That's the reason I kept trying to help her faith. She don't believe that. She just can't believe that. I said to her, you can be healed just as easily as the little girl was healed. She said, I wished I could believe that. I wished I could believe it. I said, you can be healed just as easily as you received the gift of the Holy Ghost and began speaking with other tongues. She said, I wished I could believe that. Is that easy? I wished I could believe that. You see where a problem is? Well, next year it was over in Graham, Texas, the meeting. They was in that meeting. She's still in a wheelchair. I'm back a couple of years later to Jacksboro. She's still in a wheelchair. And several years went by. Oh, about five, I guess, altogether. Several, at least. And she wrote me a letter. Oh, a long letter. Before she couldn't use her hands enough to write. Brother Egan, I just wanted to write and let you know that I'm out of my chair. My healing didn't come instant like the little girl's. You know, she's in school now, then, you know, way up there. But she said, my husband bought a tape recorder. I didn't have any tapes in those days, you know. But my husband bought a tape recorder, and we couldn't come in the daytime because he worked at night. He'd bring us, and so we got somebody to record those day teachings, you know, on that reel-to-reel tape. And, of course, here, just in the home, nothing else to do. You know, I couldn't do housework. And so the lady, I'd have her to put that tape on. I couldn't even turn it over. And I've listened and listened and listened and listened and listened and listened. Nothing else to do over a period of several years. And she said, you know, my faith began to take hold little by little, just little by little. And, I remember she said another, I'm so glad. She said, for the first time in all these years, I can get up and get my husband's breakfast, get him off to work. I can sweep the floors. I can make up the beds. Now, I'm not 100% well, but she said, I'm 90% and I will be. The other 10% coming. My faith just took hold gradually. I just couldn't believe. I kept saying for years. Now, I know the little girl's healed because she's walking, the braces are off, she's perfectly all right. I know I received the baptism of the Holy Ghost, spoke another tongue. I just keep saying, I know, Brother Egan said, it's as easy for you to receive healing, but I can't believe that. I can't believe that. I can't believe that. I can't believe that. But she said, but listen to those tapes, see, because she didn't get in on the in person in the day teaching, said, I listened to those tapes and said, you know, I changed what I was saying. I started saying, I can believe it. Not only I can, I will. I will believe it. I will believe it. I will believe it. She said, I almost had to talk myself in the notion because it's just all up here in my head, you know. But she said, I kept saying that till it got down in here. Hallelujah. Just wanted you to know, and I'm out of bed doing all my work. Praise the Lord. And you were right. But you see, somewhere or another with her, it took a long time to change her thinking. For her to think in line with God's word, for her to believe in line with God's word. Now, it didn't have to. It wasn't God's fault. Are you listening to me? I'll tell you, if we'd just be humble enough to come up to the Word and said, I may not understand it, I may not see it, but I just acknowledge that it's so and believe it and accept it. It'll make a difference. But as long as you keep saying, I can't believe it, I know it said that, but I can't believe it. I know the Word says that, but I just can't believe it. Well, see, it's not going to work for you. Not going to work for you. Well, hallelujah. Thank God for His mercy. Thank God for His mercy. Now, in reading the story here that I've just read to you of this man, let's sum it up. Jesus had, what did it say? What did Jesus tell the man? Howbeit Jesus suffered him not, that is to go with him, 19th verse, but saith unto him, go home to thy friends and tell them what? What was he supposed to tell his friends? How great things the Lord hath done for thee. Well, in other words, what he need to do, if you're going to tell what great things the Lord has done, they need to know what kind of condition he's in. Don't they? Then they know how great it is. If he just said, well, the Lord delivered me, they might have thought he had a sore toe if they didn't know him. Isn't that right? I said, isn't that right? If he had just said, the Lord healed me, they might have thought he just had a headache if they didn't know him. But in telling how great things, do you know he said things? You see, then he told about being bound with chains and fetters. That's one thing. God break them asunder. He told about being driven by evil spirits and demons. That's another thing or things. He told about wandering out there in the tombs. That's something else. And then cutting himself with stones. Day and night, crying. And then about Jesus delivering him. Hallelujah. How great things the Lord had done for thee. And hath, or has, the way we talk, has had compassion on thee. It was his compassion that moved him to do the things, the great things for him. Hallelujah. Isn't that right? Isn't that right? All right, go tell it. Now then, what happened? 20th verse. And he departed. That is, this man now that's delivered. We call him the maniac of Gadara sometimes. The man with the legion. And he departed and began to publish in Decapolis how great things Jesus had done for him, and all men

0: You could understand that, couldn't you? The text said, howbeit Jesus suffered him not, but said to him, go home to thy friends and tell them how great things the Lord has done for thee and hath had compassion on thee. And he departed and began to publish in Decapolis how great things Jesus had done for him, and all men did marvel. All right, now turn back to Matthew, the 15th chapter. I want us to read about the results of one man's testimony. Read about the results of one man's testimony. Turn back to Matthew 15, the 30 through the 31st verse. Let's see the result of this one man's testimony given to advertise the Lord's compassion. Now see, it says here in Matthew 15, 30, and great multitudes came to him. Now I don't know whether you know it or not, but I'll add this. This is in Decapolis. That's where he published that, in Decapolis. Great multitudes in Decapolis. I added those words in Decapolis and not in the verse, but this is it. Came unto him, having with them those that were lame, blind, dumb, maimed, and many others, and cast them down at Jesus' feet. And he healed them, insomuch that the multitude wondered when they saw the dumb to speak, the maimed to behold, the lame to walk, and the blind to see, and they glorified the God of Israel. Hallelujah. Now notice, it was not their being sick, as some teach today, but their being healed that caused the great multitudes to glorify the God of Israel. Mr. Bosworth said, let me quote him now, oh, how much glory would come to God, as well as blessings to the world, if every minister today would present clearly the Bible promises for healing to the sick, and then as soon as each one was healed, he would, in his turn, publish the Lord's compassion throughout his Decapolis. Mr. Bosworth went on to say, in short time, thousands upon thousands everywhere who are now sick would obtain faith in Christ for healing. It would then again be said to the multitudes that they glorified the God of Israel. Bosworth went on to say, the higher critic and the modernist would soon be unpopular, and the false healing cults would not draw away from the church the multitude that are now being ensnared. And how true that is. Now I want you to notice the text said here about this man that he published. Notice what it said. And he departed and began to publish in Decapolis how great things the Lord has done for him. Remember, Jesus said, go tell what great things the Lord has done for thee and hath had compassion on thee. So it's all hooked together. He began to publish, in other words, the Lord's compassion. Well, in those days, about the only way you could publish it would be by mouth. You know, today we can publish it a lot of ways. Praise God. By printed page, radio, television. And still, I think word of mouth is the best way to tell it.
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1: Welcome to the CAPS Chapel Broadcast. My name is Annette CAPS, and I am so glad you have joined me today. And as you listen, I pray that the Word of God will come alive in you, and you will receive a fresh touch of the Holy Spirit in your life.
2: If we can get our attention outside of ourselves and our, I know, schedules, yes, this doesn't give you an excuse to be late for work every day, right? No. But if we can look outside of ourselves just for a moment in your surroundings, you know, they teach you in order to be safe, be aware of everything around you. But rather than us being aware in fear of somebody coming up behind me to rob me, let's be aware of what's around us and if there is a channel for the Holy Spirit to flow. And so you say, well, I don't have time to preach the gospel to them. I didn't say that. There are other flows of the Spirit other than just spending 30 minutes preaching the gospel to somebody. Mm-hmm. You have any idea how many people that are out there today that are teetering on the brink of suicide and depression? And everybody that comes through says, why is my order ready? Where is this? How come I have it? Do you have any idea? And then you come through and you smile at them. You acknowledge them. You see them.
3: Yes.
2: And you say, hi, how are you doing? Like you really care.
3: Thank you, Jesus.
2: Do you have any idea how many testimonies I've heard of people that were on the brink? Someone just smiled at them and said a kind word. And then they're preserved for somebody who can preach to them later. They're open for something that can happen. But the love of God can come through your smile, through your word of kindness.
3: Praise.
2: And absolutely turn the course for people's lives. So, Philip went to the Samaritans, but while he's in Samaria, I just love this. While he's in Samaria, an angel appeared to him. Let's see, do I put that on there? Yes, I did on the back. Acts chapter 8. It says, now the angel of the Lord said to Philip, rise and go toward the south to the road that goes down from Jerusalem to Gaza. Wow. That was a word of wisdom. This is what I want you to do. This is where I want you to go. And he rose and went. And there was an Ethiopian, a eunuch, a court official of Candace, queen of the Ethiopians, who was in charge of all her treasure. He had come to Jerusalem to worship and was returning seated in his chariot. And he was reading the prophet Isaiah. And the Spirit, everybody say Spirit.
4: Spirit.
2: The Spirit said to Philip, can you imagine Philip standing there going, okay, God, here I am at the corner of 75 and 71st Street, just like you said. What am I supposed to be doing? Think about it. But then he had to wait for the right chariot. And the Spirit said to Philip, go over and join this chariot. So Philip ran to him. And look what happened. When he got there, he was reading out loud Isaiah the prophet. What an amazing thing.
3: Yeah.
2: God knew exactly where that Ethiopian was going to be.
3: Yeah. Mm-hmm.
2: Philip's life has touched the Samaritans now. Now his life touches an Ethiopian who can take the message of Jesus back to his country.
3: Mm-hmm.
2: And so, all he said was, do you understand what you're reading? He didn't jump in. Look at this. He didn't jump in the chariot and go, repent, be baptized. He said, looked, and he said, do you understand what you're reading? Do you understand that? Mm-hmm. He said, how can I unless someone helps me? Why don't you come up and get in the car with me?
3: Yeah.
2: And he does. And so he was reading about the coming Messiah. And Philip explained Jesus to him. I don't know how long this took, maybe not very long. And he says, wow, repent. Says, believe and be baptized. Those are the only two things you need to do. Is there any water? Is there any reason why you can't do it now? Mm-hmm. Folks, I want to tell you something. We are living in unprecedented times. There are people just like this Ethiopian that are reading and trying to come to the knowledge of the truth, who want to be baptized in water, who want to be baptized in the Holy Spirit, and no one is there to tell them how to do it. I have lived many years. I'm not going to tell you how long. You can figure it out for yourself. But I was in the charismatic move of the 70s when mom would open up her house to have a Bible study, and women from the town would come who weren't born again. And they were like, we don't know anything about this Holy Spirit. We go to this church. We go to that church. And so we would have the speaker or someone would tell them about Jesus. They would be born again, baptized, woo! Filled with the Holy Ghost, and their lives just set on fire for God. And we are at that time again.
4: Yes, yes, yes, we are.
2: While we sit inside the four walls of our church or even inside this chapel, there are people out there looking, searching, like this Ethiopian guy trying to find something to help, because things are bad in many ways, and they're disturbed. The Lord spoke to me, and he said this. I was praying about you. I was praying for you. As I've been ministering all these weeks on the gifts of the Spirit, and he said, you are the cream of the crop. He said, you are ministering to the cream of the crop. I went, wow. Wow. And so I thought, yeah, I know what the cream of the crop means, but I want to go back. Let's get a basis for this. Cream of the crop refers to the best or most excellent individuals or within a particular group. So what does that mean? That means God's been preparing you for something. God's been preparing you. You've been coming because you're hungry for the word, but God's been preparing you for something. And he says, you're the cream of the crop. You're the ones that he's going to use if you're willing.
3: Amen.
2: You say, well, Dad, is this a call to send people on the mission field? No. Well, yes. The mission field is right outside that door.
4: Yeah.
2: It's right outside that door. I'm not telling you you're going to go to Brazil or you know, I don't know, Russia or, you know, maybe you will. No, it's right outside this door. You see, Philip there on that road, he met one man. If he only converted that one man, he actually probably converted and contributed to the conversion of the whole nation. There are key individuals that God will send you to, and it's a multiplication effect that affects everybody else. So, you're the cream of the crop. You're the cream of the crop. Okay. So, he went to the Ethiopians. Of course, I've got to throw this in because I love this. And when he finished, he was translated in the spirit. I just love that. I'm like, God, can I do that? There are so many places I'd like to go and I don't want to get on an airplane. I love to do that. All right. So Peter with Cornelius. Cornelius is praying, doing everything he knows to do, but he's not born again. Cornelius was praying. He was seeking the Lord, and he so sought the Lord in everything he did that God sent an angel and said, go call Peter.
5: Yeah.
2: Go call Peter. But it was so bizarre, because Peter was a Jew and he's not supposed to even go in their house, that God had to give Peter a vision, the word of wisdom, so that he would even go. But once he walked in and the Holy Spirit began to flow through him as he was shared what God had done for him and what had happened, it says the Holy Ghost just fell on them, and they were born of the Spirit and began to speak with tongues. Without him even, it's like, whoa, wait a minute, I didn't get to that part. Because he flowed with the Holy Spirit. So now we've reached a Roman Now we've reached a Roman. And I want to tell you something. I'm trying to hold myself steady here. You see, the Samaritan, there's not much left of Samaria, what was called Samaria. And the Roman Empire fell. And Ethiopia has experienced a lot of things. The Grecian Empire fell. The Roman Empire fell. But the church, filled with the gifts of the Spirit, is still alive. And it transcends every socio-political, economic ideology that should ever hit. Why? Because the gifts of the Holy Spirit contain the truth of the Word of God to set people free. That's why the church is still alive.
3: That's right.
2: Amen. Glory to God. All right. Let's talk, folks. Let's talk. Have you ever felt condemned because you weren't a witness?
4: Mm-hmm.
2: Only me? I know Robert one time, he was talking to somebody, and he said, I just know they're going to get saved. I'm going to keep working on them. They're going to get saved. And I remember going, I couldn't think of anybody I'd witness to. And all of us have probably had that experience, because we know what Jesus said. He said, go ye into all the world and preach the gospel. Heal the sick.
3: Yes.
2: He said to do these things. It's like, I'm not outgoing.
3: Yeah.
2: I'm timid. I'm backward. Other people can do that. You know what? There are people that only you can reach. But let's just go where the rubber meets the road here, all right? Mm-hmm. I want to set you out today on baby steps. I'm going to ask every one of you to take it. Okay. You're the cream of the crop. I want you to take this. All right. I put within the bulletin the vision that God gave me a year ago, and I kept waiting for somebody else to do it. And finally, I began to pray and pray and pray and pray. And the Lord downloaded in my spirit. One morning, I woke up with a message for a witnessing tract. And it's called The Purpose of Your Life. And I got up, and I know you'll have a hard time believing this, but I promise. I got up and I got out of bed and I wrote it before I had coffee. Well, I trust you have enjoyed our time together today at Caps Chapel. It's important to me to hear from you and know that you are listening on this radio station. 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
2: Open your Bibles to Proverbs chapter 28 and verse number 20. As I was preparing for this message today, I was prompted by the Holy Spirit, reminded by the Holy Spirit of the importance that faithfulness plays in the life of a believer, or the role that faithfulness has in the life of a Christian. All of us in this room are called of God to be faithful. We know that one day all of us will stand before the Lord, and the greatest word that we could ever hear from the Lord, or the greatest statement we could ever hear from the Lord, is, "Well done, thou good and faithful servant." Well done, thou good and faithful servant. So what made it well done? What is it that made it done well? You were faithful. Faithfulness is critical for you being blessed in your life. Faithfulness is critical for the kingdom of God being expanded upon this earth. Proverbs chapter 28 and verse 20 says this, "A faithful man will be richly blessed." A faithful man will be richly blessed, but one eager to get rich will not go unpunished. You see, we live in a world where people kind of want to take all the shortcuts. They don't want to just be faithful consistently and diligently. They want to take a shortcut and get into the blessing. But God says there's a way for the pathway of the blessing, and the pathway of the blessing is this: a faithful man will be richly blessed. Everybody say, richly blessed. Well, would you like to be richly blessed? The original language, you know, the King James, not the original, but the King James language says this, "You will abound with blessings." Well, if you went up to somebody and said, "Hey, would you like to abound with blessings?" Most people say, "Count me in. Absolutely. I want to abound with blessings." Now, Galatians chapter 5, we have a list of the fruit of the Holy Spirit. Galatians 5:22 says, "But the fruit of the Spirit." Now, the fruit of the Spirit is, it's what the Holy Spirit produces in the human heart, okay? So the fruit of the Spirit is love, it is joy, it is peace, long-suffering, gentleness, goodness, meekness, temperance, and it goes on to talk about, what does he talk about? Self-control. But do you understand, this is what God puts in our life: love, joy, peace, long-suffering, gentleness, goodness, faithfulness. Faithfulness. Now, I know some translations will say faith, but look at it. It's really faithfulness. It's a picture of being faithful to God, up times, down times, good, bad, whatever we're going on in life. Now, the biggest enemy to you being faithful to God is this. You know what the biggest enemy to you being faithful to God is? You walk by sight instead of walking by faith. Whenever you start walking by sight, you start thinking, "Well, this isn't working. This isn't paying off. This really doesn't matter. I'm being faithful to God. I've been tithing. I've been faithful to church. I've been endeavoring to put God first in my life, and things still don't seem to be working out." And all of a sudden, you shift over. Instead of walking by faith, you start walking by sight. And what happens? You start losing your faithfulness. You quit being faithful to God. Every one of us in this room, if I said, how many in this room you want to play in the NBA? There'd be some hands go up, but I'm going to tell you the probability of you making it to the NBA are pretty low, okay? If I said, "How many of you want to be an Olympic gold medalist?" Oh, you say, "Pastor, that's what I want to be, an Olympic gold medalist." In the pole vault, How many know the option? We've dropped it a whole lot lower right there. How many of you in this room, you say, Pastor, I want to be, you know, I want to be a oil field tycoon. I want to, you know, run a big oil company. Well, that's a great aspiration, but I want to say this. Not everybody's going to achieve those things, but you know what all of us can achieve in our life? All of us in this room can achieve this. All of us can be faithful to God wherever He plants us. All of us can bloom where we are planted. Whatever our hand finds to do, Ecclesiastes 9 says, whatever your hand finds to do, do it with all your might. Ephesians 6 says that we are to do what we do, not unto a man. We don't work unto a man. We work unto the Lord because, see, it is the Lord who is our judge. It is the Lord that we live to Him, we die to Him. Everything we do, we're accountable really unto the Lord in our life. So for all of us in this room, please, today, hear this. Your number one calling in life is to be faithful to God. Be faithful wherever He plants you. You say, well, Pastor, I don't like my assignment. I don't like where I got planted in life. If I were to ask people in this room, how many of you love the first job you ever had? There's a few hands. That's great. Well, there have been opportunities in my life when I had jobs that, have you ever had a boss, and the Bible talks about iron sharpens iron, and they were like sandpaper working on you? And at first you thought they need to change. And then about 5 years later, you go, no, actually, I was the one that needed to change. And so in our lives, God puts us in situations that can be very difficult. They can be very hard, but do not abort the process. Do not stop your faithfulness. Do not stop being faithful to God because you're in a difficult spot. Walk by faith, do what you know pleases the Lord, and keep being faithful to the Lord no matter what in your life. Most of the time, when there is great growth going on in our life, the growth doesn't always happen in the easiest time of your life. Growth usually happens in the most difficult times of your life. Spiritual growth happens whenever you're at a time, it's a very unpleasant time in your life. It's a very tough spot in your life. And what happens? You're forced to say, Lord, I am going to walk by the word. I'm going to do what your word says. I'm not going to lean to my own understanding, but in all of my ways, I'm going to acknowledge you. And guess what? When you live by faith instead of by sight, that's called being faithful to God. You see, your mind starts getting you to think it's not working. Romans 8, 6, to be carnally minded is death, but to be spiritually minded is life and peace. So if you start listening to those thoughts in your mind, well, this really isn't working. This really isn't producing fruitfulness in my life. Well, if you entertain those thoughts in your life for a very long time, you're going to go down. So this morning, I want to just emphasize to you, I'm going to kind of break this up into three different areas. Be faithful to God. And the first area I want to focus on is be faithful where you're at right now. Bloom where you are planted. When I was a young pastor, before I was ever a pastor, when I just sensed the call of God to ministry, I was working, many of you know, when I was in college, I had a job where I worked for a home builder. And I worked all through that college working for this home builder and developer. And then even after I got out of college, I worked for him for a period of time. And while I had this job, I had this great sense of call in my life. And so one day I was out working, and I met this man who was a retired Nazarene minister. And he was at his home, and I was doing some work in the area. And he said, so tell me a little bit about yourself, young man. He's very cordial. And I said, well, I introduced myself and had just finished college. And I said, I just have this sense of calling on my life. I said, but I'm working for a home builder right now. Well, this man looked at me and he said, oh, I tell you, that's a great job for a man in the ministry. Well, I didn't want to hear that. You know, I didn't want to hear that. And he said, oh, that is a great job for a person that feels a call to ministry. He said, let me tell you, son, I pastored all over this state. And he says, everywhere we went, we were always building something or remodeling something or expanding or updating the building. We were updating the facility. I can take you to the place I was at. I can tell you exactly where I was at that day when that man looked at me. And I'm going to tell you, I didn't want to hear what he had to say. I remember thinking of that man. I'm going to tell you something. You may be right on other stuff, but when it comes to giving counsel to young preachers, you're not, that's not your forte. That's not your strength. But he looked at me and he was just so emphatic. Oh, that's a great setup. When I became a pastor, one of the first things we started doing was remodeling. When we became a pastor, one of the first things we started doing was we moved this facility here. We remodeled this. We started remodeling classrooms and doing work. And I remember to this day, you know, some of the stuff you think people aren't real smart, then you look back and go, okay, that guy was a little more on than I thought he was. Be faithful to God. And don't despise the day of small beginnings. Don't resent where you're at. Oh, I'll never use this in my future. A lot of times the things that you're learning right now, you remember the story of Joseph. He was trained in all the wisdom of the Egyptians. He learned so much. Moses, rather, was trained in all the wisdom of the Egyptians. So Moses was trained in areas that he could never learn from his own people. So God got him among these Egyptian pagan people. And what did he do? He learned many things that were helpful to the nation of Israel in their life. So this morning, whatever your hand finds to do, do it with all your might. Do it unto the Lord and do it with the right spirit. Do it with joy in your heart. You're serving the Lord. How would you serve the Lord if he came in here? If I said, well, that's hard for you to conceive. Let's say the Apostle Paul, somewhere or another, you had the Apostle Paul. That's even harder for you to conceive. Let's say Billy Graham showed up today. Let's just say Billy Graham. Hey, the usher, sir. Hey, there's Billy Graham is in the parking lot. Oh, my Lord, Billy Graham's here. What are we going to do? And you know, I'd send that golf cart out there, and, you know, that thing would be out there, get in here. We'd have all these people, double agents, you know, all over, and we're here to serve and all that. But can I tell you, every day of our lives, we're able to help the least of these. And when you do it unto the least of these, my brethren, you have done it unto me. You're not probably going to ever meet Billy Graham, but guess what? You're going to meet the least of these. You're going to have people around you that you can bless and you can pour into their life. And when you do that, it has a huge impact on your life. Well, during praise and worship this morning, we were just worshiping the Lord and Regina was leading in worship. I was sitting there just thinking of this message. And I thought of somebody in our church that has a great testimony on this line of faithfulness. And I'm going to invite Jay. Jay DePalma is going to come up, and I am going to ask him to share his faithfulness, his journey of faithfulness. A lot of times when people are blessed in their life, we have the statement, wow, it just seemed like that was an overnight blessing. But like one person said, yeah, but it was the longest night of my life.
0: Thank you for joining me today. Remember, spiritual growth often happens during the most challenging times in our lives. It is during these times that we must remain focused and faithful to God's Word. Challenging times are deepening times. Your greatest victories will be preceded by your faithfulness to God's Word.
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5: Hello and welcome to Did You Know, a broadcast designed to help you get solid answers to your Bible questions. 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And as Jesus said in His Word, you shall know the truth and the truth shall set you free. 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
6: Well, hello there. Welcome to Thursday on Did You Know? Pastor Randy Lynn here. I'm glad to be with you this week. I'm sharing some things with you that really all Christians all over the world need to think about. And that is, am I being deceived? Is there any information that I'm receiving today? Oh, beloved, there's more information out there than we've ever. It's overwhelming. And that's the reason we need to center more and more and more on the holy, written, inerrant, infallible Word that has been preserved for us by the hand of God Himself. Yeah, did He use people? Of course. But God has the ability to get the publication, one publication in your hand that you need to know who He is and to live with Him forever. That's called the Bible. Hallelujah. And the best translation of that is, I still believe with all my heart, to be the King James Version. It's not perfect, but it is the most concise, the most rhythmic, the most easy to memorize. And it's everything in there. If you read the King James Version of the Bible and properly understand it, you'll live with God forever in heaven through the person of the Lord Jesus Christ. So don't be second guessing. And that's what we've got today in this age of deception. That's what the devil's tricking people with now. We've come all of these years. We've known accepted truth of the Bible, accepted truths that the Lord has proven throughout righteous societies and righteous people. And now the devil's doing again what he's always done, trying to get people to question what they've known to be the truth. And as I left off yesterday with you today, there's this whole ad campaign online that you've been lied to. You don't have the whole Bible. You've been deceived. It's been hidden in Ethiopia and all of these crazy things. And I want to take you back again to the cold, hard truth. If God can't get into your hands what you need to read to know Him, then He's not God. So stop second guessing, stop mistrusting, know what you know by the Holy Spirit, interpreting the Word of God, guiding you into all truth, showing you the way, confirming the words of Jesus that He taught us and the apostles. Remember those things and stay with them and stand, because this, my beloved brother and sister, is the age of deception. And the enemy's pulling all stops out to try to deceive people on every possible level. And with this UFO thing coming out, and you know what? Let me just, in a nutshell, just give you the whole picture of the UFO, UAP thing. Look at this from a biblical perspective. Government people, since just shortly after the founding of our nation, I do believe George Washington and maybe Thomas Jefferson never professed to be a spirit-filled Christian. So some of our other early founding fathers were true blue Christians. But basically speaking, the governments of man are not filled with the light of God's Word. And now more than ever, you can see that it's so much darkness in modern governments, because it's the kingdoms of this world. It's the social order, the cosmos, run by the kingdom of darkness. And even though there are godly people who are in governments, especially ours, that does not mean that governments can understand the plan of God if they don't have the precious Holy Spirit in their lives. So what do we have? Let's go back to the 50s. Let's go back to the Dwight Eisenhowers, the Harry Trumans. Now, Harry Truman was a true Christian. He was confused on a few things, but he was a good man. And again, you know, you've got people that are imperfect, trying to follow the Lord, but don't understand the whole picture. They're called for such a time as that, whatever time they lived in, used by God to do the things God planned for them, but they don't have the whole picture. And none of us completely have the picture, but those who are filled with the Holy Spirit of God have the bigger picture than others. So here's what you have. You have, let's go back to Roswell. Let's go back to the 40s and 50s. You've got interdimensional beings coming in, and I don't want to get into too much of it, but we all know, if we read the Bible, that the only aliens present are fallen angels, demons, and hybrids. We've got the Nephilim from Genesis chapter 6. We know that the devil's kingdom has messed with DNA before, and that's the very thing that is going to be the sign, as it was in the days of Noah that Jesus touched on, that will be happening again in the time of the coming of the Lord in which we live. So it's no great mystery to a true student of the Word of God that these interdimensional beings have been playing with the human race forever, but especially in modern times. They've been reintroducing themselves in deceptions. And so what we have, and I'm not going to say what I think, all these alien things are, because some of you might get offended, but it's the enemy's kingdom messing with, and fallen angels messing with natural physical matter that God created, creating all kinds of things. And so what are basically spiritually ignorant government officials in the 1940s and 50s going to think these are? Do you see, my brother and sister, the deceptions? Just like in the days of old, in the Genesis 6 time and after the flood, when the sons of Elohim, the fallen angels, took daughters of men and had children with them that became the giants. When they saw them come down, the early Greeks read about them and said, well, those were gods. That was Hercules. That was Zeus. That was Jupiter. Well, wouldn't you think, If you didn't know God and know his word, wouldn't you think that 100-foot tall guy that shows up out of the sky, wouldn't you think he'd be God? If you didn't know the one true and living God, of course you would. And you could think all kinds of things that the enemy would drop in your mind, like, well, that's an alien from another planet. It's not an alien from another planet. It's an alien because it has been barred from our physical universe because God created those fallen angels to follow him and not fall. So it's just all this mixture. So you've got, it's no big secret if you have the Holy Spirit in you showing you, discerning that, so what? There were crafts and bodies discovered at Roswell in the 1940s. Just the devil and his fallen angels playing around with things they have no right to play with, creating things they have no right to create. To what? Deceive the people. The only reason the devil wants anybody to believe in an alien is to take the emphasis off of Christ. So the only aliens there are, my beloved brother and sister, are those fallen angels and the things they might create, the monsters that they've created before the flood. That's why the flood came. And they're going to probably create some more and probably already have in our day. And they're waiting for the big presentation to deceive people. But there's no such thing as an alien. There's no such thing. God created in the beginning the heavens and the earth. And if you don't believe that, then you don't believe anything else. You can't believe John 3:16. You can't believe anything else Jesus said. If you don't believe that in the beginning, God created the heavens and the earth. And then in the first chapter 26, he created man in his own image and in his likeness. So any other being that God ever created is listed in the book of Job or when he created the angelic hosts. They're not aliens. They're from the creation of God, but they are interdimensional beings. As you well know from the scriptures, a third of them fell, followed Lucifer in his great mutiny against God, were cast to the earth in Lucifer's flood in Jeremiah chapter 4, where Jeremiah sees the earth without form and void. He sees it destroyed. He sees it turned upside down. He sees no man. He sees no vegetation. Go study Jeremiah chapter 4 again. This is all history from your Bible. And you don't even need the book of Enoch to fill in the details. God told us enough to know what we needed to know to understand when these beings show up and claim to be aliens. We know them simply to be either the fallen angels themselves or these hybrid creatures they have created messing with the DNA of God's creation. And it's all designed, my beloved brother and sister, to deceive you and get you to second guess Jesus, to second guess who God really is, to second guess his word and believe there's been Bible books that have been hidden from you, buried in Ethiopia. All of that is a deception campaign to get your eyes off of Jesus. Well, I have confidence in you, the listener. You know better than that. And so that's the whole point of this message. What are we going to do? What are our kids going to do? What are our pastors going to do? Well, what we must do, if we're true blue servants of the Lord, is stand, having our belt of truth so tight that no demon presentation can loosen it. I'm going to tell you, if some weird monster creature showed up in front of me tomorrow, I'm going to know where it came from. I'm going to know what it is, and I'm going to know to rebuke it in the mighty name of Jesus, the God-man who is God, and tell it to get lost. This is what you have to do to stand. You have to know who you are in Christ. You first have to know who Christ really is and be convinced by the Spirit of God witnessing on the inside of you that he's everything he said he is. And that's the problem with so many Christians. They've not had an encounter with the risen Christ. I'm going to tell you something. If you've had an encounter with the risen Christ and through the power of the Holy Spirit, you won't worry about some alien that shows up and appears to you. You've already met God. Hallelujah. What are you going to do? Will you stand? That's what the Word of God tells us to do. Having done all to stand, do your part. Get your helmet of salvation on so the devil can't mess up your mind. Quote Isaiah 26:3, "Thou will keep him in perfect peace whose mind is stayed on thee." Stay in the word. Stay in the spirit. And I don't care if a fallen angel himself shows up in front of you knowing who you are in Christ. You will defeat him. You will rebuke him. And the word of God said, even if the devil himself shows up, submit yourself, therefore, to God, resist the devil, and he will flee from you. Hallelujah. Don't be deceived. Stand in this evil day. In Jesus' name. Pastor Randy here saying, I love you. Be blessed.
5: 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And until next time, remember, Jesus saves, Jesus heals, Jesus fills with the Holy Ghost, and Jesus is coming again.
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7: Greetings, friends and new listeners. Welcome to The Sound of Faith. I'm Sharon Otts, thanking you for joining us today because we know faith comes by hearing and hearing by the Word of God. I'm truly excited to bring you today's message, Songs in the Night. Do you know that there are some songs that God only gives us in the night? This often is the time of deep sorrow and great trial and increased pain, perhaps even hopelessness. It was in those very times that my Lord gave me His song to sing and even sent His angel to sing His song to me. I hope you will be blessed today by this word of the Lord, Songs in the Night.
8: My spirit is crying out unto you, God, where are you? I need you to look at me. I need to hear from you because now the billows and the waves are overflowing me. Yet the Lord will command His loving kindness in the daytime, and in the night His song shall be with me, and my prayer unto the God of my life. So in the midst of all this sorrow, when nothing will come out of his soul but tears and weeping, and it's so quiet, he can't get a song out. But what happens? In the midst of all of that, he said, your song will be with me, because there are times that God will sing a song to you when you're in the midnight hour, when you're in that place where your heart has lost its joy and you feel alone and you feel like you have no praise. Like Job, he had nothing to give God, but God gave him songs in the night. And when you're in that place, God will give you a song in the night. God will come and sing a song to you. I know it because I've had him do it for me. I have heard songs in the night. Sometimes it was just one person singing. Sometimes it was the choir singing. And it was not a song I'd ever heard in my life. It wasn't a song that it was in my spirit. You know, your spirit's got a library of songs and they can come up anytime. But these were songs I've never heard. When I got up the next day, if I could have just remembered them, if I could have sat down and wrote the music and the songs, I tell you, I would have all kinds of royalties coming in. I would be standing up there on the stage with Martha Munizzi, but she gets to remember her songs and I don't. But God says that's because these songs are not for anybody else but you. Right now, I'm singing to you. Right now, you need a song. This is not so you can get a name or be a songwriter, be popular. This is for you. It's the midnight hour, and you need somebody to encourage you. And so God says, I will sing a song to you. You know, have you ever gone to bed troubled and burdened? You know how they tell you sleep on it? You know, something about sleeping on it's supposed to make it better. Sometimes it does, especially if you're about ready to go tell somebody off. Sleep on it. And the next day you'll probably say, you know, I'm just going to drop this thing. It's just not worth all this trouble. Sometimes your mind is all full of confusion. You're about ready to make the wrong decision, but you sleep on it. And you wake up and you think about it. But sometimes it's a supernatural intervention. God's given you a brain. If you use it, it'll work. Yeah. I mean, just use the brain you got. Most of the time, that'll be sufficient. But when it's not and you need a divine interpretation and intervention from God, He'll speak to you. And He'll visit you in the night season. And sometimes He'll speak a word, but sometimes He'll sing a song. Because if you begin to sing, I don't care how you feel, if you begin to sing, you'll feel better. But what happens is we button our lips. We say, I can't sing. I just can't sing. No, you can't sing like that. You got to open up your mouth. But when you begin to sing, then the joy bells begin to ring. How many say amen? So you went to bed. You were troubled. You might have been full of fear. You might have been full of doubt. You might have been full of all kinds of questions. But in the middle of the night, and I want you to see this, what verse 8 said. Yet the Lord will do what? Say that word. That was weak. Say it like it needs to be said. The Lord will command. Now I want you to get a picture. The Lord is commanding a song to be sung to you in the night. He must be commanding somebody. It's not the Mormon Tabernacle Choir. They're not going to come to your house. He's going to get those angels that are on the night shift. He's going to say, get out your harps. I command you to get out your harps and go sing a song to Sister Sharon, because she's in a test. She's in a trial. She's discouraged. She needs a song. I want you to go sing a song to her tonight. You didn't know that was in there, did you? See, you done read that verse before. You didn't know he commands. If you're going to command, you got to command somebody. I don't think God commands himself. Do you command yourself? Does God command himself? No, God commands angels. He said he sends forth ministering spirits to minister to the heirs of salvation. And so he says, all right, I want the angels that are on night shift tonight. You know those ones that only work the night shift? They come and sing you a song in the nighttime. How many say amen? So here comes God's angels. Let me tell you something. There is no song that is so sweet than the one that is sung in the midnight hour. Oh, there is nothing that is so beautiful as when God sends his angels to sing that song to you when you are in the midnight hour of your soul, when your soul is in that place and he sends you that song. Now, what happens is God causes you to hear that song when you wake up the next morning. Do you wake up the same way you went to bed? Or do you wake up feeling victory? Hope. You got this good feeling. You got this feeling that something good is going to happen. You got this feeling that God is doing something. He's working it out. You have this feeling that God is moving, that God is going to give you victory, that you are going to triumph over your enemy, that God's going to turn it around, that God is going to move somehow. You wake up with a complete different attitude, because in the night season, God commanded his song to be sung to you, and you heard it in the spirit. Not with your natural ears, but with your ears in the spirit, you heard that song. And it stirred your heart up to have hope and to believe. So when you wake up in the morning, you wake up singing. You wake up with a different attitude and rejoicing. Flip over to Psalm 59, verse 16. But I will sing of thy power. Yea, I will sing aloud of thy mercy in the morning. For thou hast been my defense and refuge in the day of my trouble. Unto thee, O my strength, will I sing, for God is my defense and the God of my mercy. So what happens is when you get up in the morning, what do you start doing? You start walking around singing out loud. You know, you're combing your hair. You're getting your clothes on. You're getting your stuff together. What are you doing? You're singing while you're doing it. You're singing because in that midnight hour, the angels of God visited you and sang a song to you. And you wake up with a praise. The devil thought he took your praise away because your soul was quiet. It was cast down. You couldn't say a word, but God commanded a song to be sung to you in the midnight hour. And now when you wake up, you're singing out loud. And you're singing of God's mercy. And you're singing of God's strength. When you went to bed, you were down. When you went to bed, you were discouraged. But now the one who is your strength has sung his song to you. Yeah.

0: God is answering David and he is singing this song. And this is what God's song is. I will instruct thee and teach thee in the way which thou shalt go. I will guide thee with mine eye. That's the song that God will sing to you. That's the song of deliverance. When you don't know what to do or where to turn, and you run to God and say, Lord, you're my hiding place. You will surround me with songs of deliverance. And God said, yes, I will. I will instruct thee in the way that thou shalt go. I will guide thee with mine eye. I will answer you. I won't leave you alone. I'll take you on to victory. Isn't that powerful? Let me tell you something. There are some songs that are only sung in the night. There are some melodies that God will only send in the night. There are some doors that only open at midnight. There are some breakthroughs that only come at midnight. There are some angels that only visit you in the nighttime. So if you're in that place, rejoice in the Lord and lift up your soul, because if you hear God's song in the night, then Psalm 119:62 says, at midnight I will rise to give thee thanks unto thee because of thy righteous judgments, and I will sing aloud of thy mercy in the morning. From midnight to morning, God gives a song. Give him a praise tonight. Give him a praise tonight. Hallelujah. Thank you for the midnight blessings. Thank you for the midnight blessings, Lord. Thank you for a song to sing.
1: Amen. I hope you're receiving encouragement from today's message, Songs in the Night. Do you know that there are some songs that are only sung in the midnight hour? Like when Paul and Silas were beaten with many stripes and cast into prison. But at midnight, they sang a song of victory. And it literally shook the foundations of the earth and opened the prison doors. Because there are some doors that God only opens at midnight. Like the door out of Egypt that he opened to the children of Israel at midnight. And all night long they crossed over into their freedom. It was night when God sent his angel to open the prison doors to free Peter. I think there are some angels that only work the night shift. Like the one who appeared to Paul on the storm-tossed ship to Rome, where 276 men despaired of life and all hope was gone. But Paul said, this very night, the angel of the Lord came to me and said, be of good cheer, Paul, all will be saved. If we were to choose one Bible character who epitomizes the ultimate of human suffering and loss, it would be Job. He lost everything dear to him in one day. And Satan really thought he had destroyed Job because, having killed all his sheep and oxen, Job didn't even have one animal to sacrifice to God in worship. But in the midst of his deepest despair, one wise counselor said, he that is perfect in knowledge is with you, who gives you songs in the night. Songs in the Night can be ordered on CD for yourself or perhaps to share with a Christian friend you know who is undergoing severe trials. 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
1: Shalom and welcome to Torah Chai, God's teachings of life from Congregation Zion's Sake, a Messianic Jewish congregation located on the corner of Denby Boulevard and Shields Road in Newport News, Virginia. Our biblical mandate as Jewish believers is to be a light unto the world by sharing Yeshua, Jesus, the Jewish Messiah, to the Jew first, then the nations as prescribed in Romans 1:16, bringing God's plan of salvation to the ends of the earth. We hope you enjoy today's teaching.
2: Who receives it and allows the Ruach to teach us and bring to remembrance all that Yeshua said to us. In John 14, verse 26, but the Counselor, the Ruach HaKodesh, whom the Father will send in my name, will teach you everything. That is, he will remind you of everything I have said to you. This Counselor, the Advocate, the Helper, the Ruach HaKodesh is the Spirit of Truth that empowers us to walk and live in kingdom holiness through the Spirit of Holiness. We see a pattern revealed, a mystery unveiled of the intertwined relationships between Adonai, Yeshua, and the Ruach HaKodesh, the Helper, our Advocate. In John 15, starting at verse 26, when the Counselor comes, whom I will send you from the Father, the Spirit of Truth, who keeps going out from the Father, he will testify on my behalf. And you testify too, because you have been with me from the outset. So we're to be in partnership with our Advocate, our Helper, our Counselor, and Comforter, who comes directly from the Lord, whom Yeshua sent. We must remember that in that 120 Nepa room that received this Advocate, that Ruach, they were all deeply aware of the first Shavuot at Mount Sinai and the supernatural giving of the Torah. They knew all about the thundering of the shofar, the smoke and a fire upon the mountain, and the voice of the Lord speaking to all mankind in every language of Shavuot. Therefore, the supernatural miracles, the signs and wonders they experienced in the upper room on Shavuot carry deep meaning and significance and prophetic fulfillment. The tongues of fire, the manifestation of the Spirit through speaking in tongues, is a direct connection to the supernatural fire, smoke, and thundering on Mount Sinai and the receiving of the Torah. Adonai lays out a direct connection between Torah, the Ruach HaKodesh, power, and our empowerment to observe, obey, and go forth as witnesses to share the good news. In Yeshua's last words before his ascension, in Acts 1, starting at verse 8, he said, but you will receive, lambano in the Greek, which means to receive. It means to get a hold of, to claim, to procure, to lay hold of it, to take up a thing to be carried, to take upon oneself, to associate with oneself as companion, to take possession of or strive to possess. But you will receive power when the Ruach HaKodesh comes upon you, and you'll be my witnesses both in Jerusalem and all Yehuda and Shomron, and indeed to the ends of the earth. And after saying this, he was taken up before their eyes, and a cloud hid him from their sight. See, so Yeshua was crucified, buried, resurrected on the third day, 40 days after his resurrection. Last Thursday, the 14th of May, was the 40th day. He ascended to heaven and now sits at the right hand of the Father. Historical fact. Yet one is not saved until they personally receive lambano. You've got to take hold of, you've got to receive, you've got to pick up Yeshua's salvation and ask him to be your substitute sacrifice. Just because he did it doesn't mean you're saved. His associate, this Helper, this Counselor, it's the same thing. Even though the Ruach was poured out 2,000 years ago, it doesn't mean you automatically have it. You have to take possession of it. You have to take hold of it. You have to be its companion. You have to be its associate. We have to receive, to claim, to strive to possess this dunamis power, which means strength, power, the ability, inherent power for performing miracles. Torah is the foundation. The blood of Yeshua wipes away our sins to be known no more, and our name will be blotted our name will not be blotted out of the book of life, the Sefer HaKayim, establishing the new covenant as prophesied in Jeremiah 31, verses 33 through 34. Where he said, for this is the covenant I will make with the house of Israel after those days, says Adonai. I'll put my Torah within them and write it on their hearts. I will be their God and they will be my people. No longer will any of them teach his fellow community member or his brother, know Adonai, for all will know me from the least of them to the greatest, because I will forgive their wickedness and remember their sins no more. See, when we receive lambano, when we take hold of the Ruach, Torah becomes written, engraved, and penned upon our hearts. Your heart is circumcised with God's word. In Hebrew, this is a bris, an act of cutting that brings us into covenant relationship with Adonai. According to Jeremiah, the Ruach HaKodesh was poured out in order to write Torah upon the believer's heart to remind us of the word and teachings of Yeshua and the Lord. It brings conviction when we fall short. The helper, the counselor, brings us to confession and repentance when we fall short. The divine purpose of the infilling of the Ruach HaKodesh in the lives of believers is to empower us to walk and live according to his mitzvahs, commands, and instructions found in the Torah. Our lives then reveal the Lord's love, joy, peace, patience, kindness, goodness, faithfulness, humility, and self-control through the fruit of the Spirit. Crucifying our old nature with its associated behaviors allows the Ruach to reside within us, a partner that guides us, that helps us, that advocates for us, and counsels us each and every day. The Ruach HaKodesh infuses us with that dunamis resurrection power to perform supernatural signs and wonders. They're all intertwined and absolutely necessary for repentance, restoration, holiness, and signs and wonders, that we may experience a sovereign move of God every day of our lives. Not just a moment here or there, not just a Shabbat, but every day, to live a resurrection life, performing signs and wonders wherever you go. John 16, starting at verse 7, says, "But I tell you the truth, it's to your advantage that I go away. For if I do not go away, the Helper will not come to you, but if I go, I will send him to you. And when he comes, he will convict the world about sin, righteousness, and judgment. Concerning sin, because they do not believe in me. Concerning righteousness, because I'm going to the Father, and you will no longer see me. And concerning judgment, because the ruler of this world has been judged." The Helper, the Holy Spirit, reveals truth. He convicts the world about sin, righteousness, and judgment. This is why we so profoundly need the Ruach. This is why we won't experience revival and outpouring or sovereign move of the Lord without the Ruach HaKodesh. We needed to demonstrate the power of God. The Spirit gives supernatural healing miracles. Yeshua healed many by the power of the Holy Spirit, such as a woman with the issue of blood in Mark 5 and the blind man at Bethsaida in Mark 8. The Ruach HaKodesh gives miracles in nature. Yeshua calmed the storm in Mark chapter 4 and cursed the fig tree in Mark 11, demonstrating his supernatural authority over nature through the Holy Spirit. Now, mind you, what I'm repeating, he said he gave that to us in even greater. You have the power over weather. You have power over where the trees are going to fall when they're next to your house. Come on. The Ruach HaKodesh is the dunamis resurrection power, the ultimate miracle. The resurrection of Yeshua was accomplished by the power of the Holy Spirit. As Shaul writes in Romans 8, verse 11, "If the Spirit of the one who raised Yeshua from the dead is living in you, then the one who raised the Messiah Yeshua from the dead will also give life to your mortal bodies through his Spirit living in you." The Spirit of the one who raised Yeshua from the dead reveals the power and authority of the Ruach HaKodesh, the Holy Spirit. And this same Spirit who performed the greatest miracle of all, raising Yeshua from the dead, now lives in every child of God. We cannot reach our full potential in this kingdom without the Ruach. We can tap into this resurrection power and utilize it to heal the sick, to release miracles in people's lives, to speak to nature, to calm the storms, and most powerfully, to raise the dead. You have the power to raise the dead. Some of you don't believe it. Some of you don't know it. But through the Holy Spirit, you have the power to raise the dead. This is what's living in us. And we underutilize this power and this gift. The Ruach HaKodesh also gave gifts that we may use, such as prophecy, wisdom, knowledge, trust, healing, miracles, discernment, and speaking in tongues, 1 Corinthians 12. These gifts enable us, they empower us, ordinary believers, to participate in Adonai's miraculous kingdom work through signs and wonders. The book of Acts alone records more than 20 major miracles, along with numerous references to signs and wonders performed by his Talmudim. These miracles confirm the resurrection of Yeshua, demonstrating God's power and advancing the gospel by the early Messianic community. Yeshua empowered us with the same Ruach HaKodesh so that we could perform what he commanded us to do. And what did he command us to do? In Mark 10, starting at verse 7, "As you go, proclaim the kingdom of heaven is near. Heal the sick, raise the dead, cleanse those afflicted with za'aret, expel demons. You have received without paying, so give without asking payment." I've had so many people come to me over the years and say, "Well, Rabbi, I don't know what I'm supposed to be doing in the kingdom." Open up Matthew 10. Yeshua is very specific. Tell them the kingdom of heaven is near. Now go heal the sick and raise the dead and cleanse those that are afflicted. That's each and every one of our assignment. Yeshua understood the importance of spreading his good news far and wide. He emphasized the inclusive nature of his message by instructing his Talmudim to proclaim, heal, raise the dead, cleanse the afflicted, and share the good news freely. This command serves as a reminder that the good news is meant to be shared openly and generously with all people, regardless of their backgrounds or beliefs. How can we embody this instruction in our own lives and interactions with others? We can cultivate a spirit of humility, compassion, and service by obeying Yeshua's instructions and striving to emulate him. The essence of discipleship lies in our willingness to go forth into the world, spreading the message of the good news with an open heart, an unwavering commitment to serve others. It's been a week since last Shabbat, a national Shabbat, coupled with Rededicate 250 in Washington, D.C. Pastor Wade Trump and I went. I got specific with what we did last Tuesday at Torah Study. You can go back and look at that video. I don't have time to unpackage that. But it was nothing short of supernatural. Something shifted last weekend. The winds of change are blowing. And if we don't discern shift in the wind, we may resist what the Lord is doing, thinking it's the enemy, because the Ruach HaKodesh is trying to take us. He's trying to take the entire body of Messiah to a new place. Most don't want to follow the comforter to that uncomfortable place of change because it takes us out of our comfort level. We crave newness and growth and possibility, and at the same time, we want familiarity, predictability, and safety. This tends to create an internal conflict where part of us wants to grow and change while part of us wants to stay exactly where we are as we are. This dichotomy is part of what makes change so hard. The reality is that staying within the bounds of what is comfortable doesn't allow us to reach the next level. We have to discern the winds of change, the winds of transition, and follow. That's what happened last weekend. A national Shabbat, that was monumental. Charlie Kirk's book, Stop in the Name of God. Listen, God is speaking. He's speaking to his children, but they don't want to listen. Because they're comfortable going to that same old church service, singing that same old gospel hymnal, and not wanting to move to the next level. Listen, there's more. But you have to be willing to transition and to follow where the wind is blowing. You must press into change rather than resist it. That's the perspective we must have. To everything, there's a season. Embrace each season as it comes, but be ready to embrace the change when it comes. Amen. The trouble many face in transitioning from one season to the next, instead of searching for the Lord, they'll allow fear to cause a stumbling block in what should be a great time of progress and growth. Change, great change, takes place during transitions because during these times, your faith is stretched. We are in such a time of transition. We have to let go of what's comfortable before we can see the greater thing that lies ahead. But faith is a rest, and the Comforter is there to lead us and guide us from the former glory to the next glory. Embrace the change and be ready to receive the blessings God has for you in that next place. What's the Lord saying to us? He's saying on this Shavuot that the blessings he's about to release in this new season in your life will be so undeniable, so extravagant, and so supernatural that those who have doubted you, the naysayers, you're in a cult, we can't believe you're Judaizing. Listen, it will be so undeniable, so extravagant, so supernatural that those who doubted you, those who doubted us, will be left speechless. His presence is about to manifest in your finances, your health, your family, and your relationships so dramatically that it will defy natural explanation.
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0: This is Pastor Terry Bates, and I want to say thank you for joining us for today's broadcast of Discover Faith. 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
1: But what am I saying to you? I'm talking about using your spiritual influence. My friend, if you found a bargain at Walmart and found candy,

forever and forever. Influence in the home, influence in the church, influence in your friends, influence in your workplace, in your neighborhood. I love the story of the woman at the well in John chapter 4. She goes to the well. Jesus asked her to give him a drink. She said, "You're a Jew. I'm a Samaritan. We're not supposed to be talking." He said, "Let's forget past all that. Give me something." He said, "If you had asked of me, I would have given you something better to drink." And she said, "You don't even have a bucket or a dipper. How are you going to give me something to drink?" He said, "I got water you don't even know anything about. I've got living water." He goes on to have a conversation with her. He says, "Why don't you go tell your husband?" She said, "I don't have one." He said, "Well, you're telling partially the truth. You have had five previous husbands, and the guy you're living with right now isn't even your husband. So you told part truth, you just didn't tell the whole story." But Jesus said, "I'm not here to talk about your past. I'm here to talk about your future. I'm here to give you living water. I'm here to give you something better. I'm here to influence your future different than the memories of your past. I'm here to rewrite your story." And the Bible says that she left her water pot, went back into the city and told everybody there, "Come see a man who told me everything that I ever did. Could this be the Christ?" I'm talking about using your influence to change the destiny of people around you. In Acts chapter 8, Philip went down to the city of Samaria. He preached the gospel, and the Bible says many came to the gospel, and there was great joy in the city. One of my favorite verses is Acts chapter 17, where Paul and the evangelism team is going into another city, and they're trying to stop him, and they look for him at the house of Jason, and when they couldn't find them, they pulled Jason out, and they made this accusation: "These who have turned the world upside down have come here also." Friends, I'm saying it's time for you and I to become the generation of influence that God has intended for us to be. The book of Jude is one chapter, but tucked away in verses 21 through 23 says, "Keep yourselves in the love of God, looking for the mercy of our Lord Jesus Christ unto eternal life. On some have compassion, making a difference." That's your influence. Influence is making a difference. "Others save with fear, pulling them out of the fire, even hating the garment defiled by the flesh." I would venture to say of all of us in this room, if we were physically able to do so, if we saw a house on fire and heard a crying mother on the inside trapped by the fire and her babies next to her and unable to get out, I would venture to say we'd be calling 911. We'd be trying to break in through a window. We'd be trying to find a way of escape because we know a family's in trouble and a house is on fire. Can I tell you, if you use the same illustration, there are people who are living in a house on fire and they're facing eternal damnation apart from God. And it's our turn to step up and call a heavenly 911 and to get involved in the process and to use our influence to bring them into a place of safety. I've got to close here today, so listen carefully. I believe not only is our influence in the home and in the family of the church and in our friends and in our community, our workplace, and our neighborhood, I believe we need to have influence throughout the whole world. That's not my opinion. That's Jesus' instruction. In Mark 16, he said, "Go into all the world and preach this gospel to every creature. And he who believes and is baptized will be saved, but he who does not believe will be condemned." Jesus said it's our responsibility to be people of influence throughout the whole world. You say, "I can't go throughout the whole world." Yes, you can. You may not be able to get on a plane and go to a village or to a remote location around the world and speak their language and open up a Bible school or start a church. But you know, every time you pick up that offering envelope that's in the pocket of that back chair and you go to that line that says missions and you give $10 or $20 or $50 or $100, you're going through your giving. You are sending through your giving. You're making it possible for the gospel to go somewhere. And did you know that you and I individually could not support even one full-time missionary? But because we pooled your $10 with your $10 and your $20 with your $50 and your $100 with theirs $200, and we bring it all together because we co-op this thing together, our influence of money is brought together, and we support over 60 full-time missionaries globally around the world, taking this gospel to places where we can't go physically, but we can send them by our influence. According to Acts chapter 1, when we allow the Holy Spirit to become an agency operating in us and through us, then it will enhance our capacity to share our influence. But Romans chapter 10 says exactly what I've just said to you. "Whosoever calls upon the name of the Lord shall be saved. And how shall they call on him in whom they have not believed? And how shall they believe in whom they have not heard? And how shall they hear without a preacher? How shall they preach unless they are sent?" Every person under the sound of my voice, every person who's a born-again believer, I don't care if it's $5 or $10, in order to fulfill the Great Commission, you either need to be getting on a plane and going to a foreign country and sharing the gospel, or you need to be taking out some money and putting it in that offering envelope and saying, "I'm going to support a missionary to go in my place."

0: help me out in this house. Maybe you can't give $100 to mission. Maybe you can only give 5 or 10 or 20. I'm telling you, when we co-op it together, every Christian ought to be a missionary sending Christian, because that's the fulfillment of the Great Commission. Singers are going to come up and get ready, because I'm going to close with this little tagline here. I think there are three kinds of opportunities that we need to recognize. There are wasted opportunities. These are the things that are around us every single day. It's the, you see the same waitress, you work next to the same person in your cubicle, you see the same teller at the bank, you see the same neighbors when you pull out of your drive yard, and you never, ever, ever do anything to try to influence them spiritually. You don't try to invite them to church, you don't offer to pray for them, you don't share your story, you don't share your faith with them. Missed opportunities. And then there are what I call wasted opportunities. Then I call what I call missed opportunities. Missed opportunities are those brief moments that slide into our life. Somebody just, we just come across them for a brief moment. They're not a part of our everyday life, but God caused them to cross our path. And maybe you eat at a restaurant you'll never eat at again. Maybe you visit a city that you'll never visit again. Maybe you meet somebody that you'll never meet again or come across again. But in that moment, you have the opportunity to say, is there anything I can pray with you about? Is all well with you? Is there something that's burdening you? Because we're praying people. We believe God hears and answers prayer. Is there something I could pray with you about today? You don't miss the opportunities. In fact, what I've discovered is that God usually sets us up for these opportunities. He intentionally brings certain people across our path for that once-in-a-lifetime opportunity, just so to see when we use our influence. And then there are what I call seized opportunities. These are opportunities that we make the most of. These are the ones. Stop and think with me for just a moment. Stop and think about the times that you did risk rejection. You risked them saying, no, thank you. I'm not interested. Leave me alone. You risked them marking you as a Christian fanatic. You risked them rejecting you as a believer in Christ. But in spite of all that risk, you saw somebody hurting. You saw somebody in a place in their life where they're struggling, and you decided to take a chance. You said, can I pray with you? Is there something I could help you with? Do you know Christ? Do you know how to find peace? You took a risk, and think about the people who took you up on that offer. And today, their entire life has been radically changed, because you're willing to risk a moment of embarrassment or even a risk total rejection for the chance of somebody finding Christ and having the assurance and the promise of eternal life. Here's my question to you today. What will you do with your influence? Because you have influence. You're either using it or you're not. You're letting things pass you by. It's like these next few weeks, when we're trying to pull our energy together as a church to bring a friend or two, a family member or two, to a special day when we want to thank them for the influence they've had in our life and hopefully even share what means the most to us, which is eternal life through Jesus Christ. What will you do? Some of you are saying, well, I'm not coming that day because I don't want to show up here without a friend. Friend, you ought to show up whether you have a friend or not, but how much greater it will be if you brought somebody, you've used your influence. Because you know what? If you got free tickets to a concert and you knew somebody that wanted to go, you'd call them up and say, will you go with me to a free concert? I got free tickets, or whatever it is. Why don't we use our influence for the most noble, the most significant, the most eternal reason of all? That is to help somebody come into a relationship with Jesus Christ. I think it's time for us to become exclamation point people. And to do that, we need to use our exclamation point influence. We need to pull somebody out of the fire and give them hope in Jesus Christ. One day, somebody pulled you out of a burning house. One day, somebody took a risk that you would reject them, hate them, turn away from them. When they said, will you go to church with me? Can I tell you about Jesus? Can I pray with you today? Somebody took that risk, but here you will sit in the house of the Lord, many of you with your names written in the Lamb's Book of Life, because somebody used their influence. Now, my question is, are you going to use your influence to make a difference in somebody else's life? Though we're praying about influence, we're also going to pray for individual needs. You may be sick in body. You may be struggling and hurting in some area of your life. You may have a special need today. You may have somebody you want to stand in the gap for. We're going to pray for those needs today as well. And say, Lord, help me. Lead me to a coworker. Lead me to a family member. Lead me to somebody that I could be an influence on, like somebody was an influence on my life one day. Father, I thank you for everybody in this room today. I thank you for their willingness to hear me out, to hear the word of the Lord, to hear the challenge that we're presenting before them today. Lord, one day somebody influenced us and now we're in the kingdom. And now it's our turn to use that influence that's been on our heart and use it to influence somebody else so they can meet Jesus, the best thing that ever happened to us in our lives. So, Father, I pray that when they go, when they invite, when they talk to neighbors, coworkers, friends, and families, God, that you would give them people with receptive hearts and receptive ears to hear and receive the message and to say yes to the invitation. And Lord, give us over these next few weeks incredible, incredible opportunities to make a difference in somebody's life. And now, Father, in this room right now, there may be someone who doesn't have that relationship with you, someone who is away from you in their relationship, have broken fellowship, struggling to surrender their life over some issue. Maybe they've never really made a commitment to you, Lord. Today could be their day to say, yes, I want to know that Jesus that you've been talking about. I want to have my name written down in the heaven book. I want to have these chains of bondages and addictions and struggles in my life broken off. I want a new day. Lord, there are people here today with burdens and struggles in their heart, sickness in their body, whatever it is. Lord, when we count to three and we give people the opportunity to come, I pray that many hearts would be open to come and let a prayer partner pray with them, because your word says if any two shall agree on earth as touching anything, as it shall be done. If we pray together and agree together, Lord God, you will do what your word says. You will save, heal, deliver, answer prayer, bring breakthroughs, fix situations that are beyond our ability to repair. So Lord, I'm asking you to intervene today and to show your influence upon the lives of people who will turn to you today.
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1: And all you got to do is look at what these thoughts are doing to you. If it's bringing you down, if it's hurting you, if it's vexing you, if it's tormenting you, you are being carnally minded and it's ministering death to you. You got to stop it. You don't have to, but if you want to have victory, you've got to. And nobody can do this for you. God's not going to make you think what you should think, and the devil can't make you think. He cannot force you to think and look at what you choose not to.
2: Amen.
1: But you've got to put up some resistance. You've got to resist it. You've got to use your mouth.
2: Amen.
1: And you do it enough, it'll renew your mind. And you get to where you'll go hours at a time and not think those wrong things. And then you go longer than that and longer than that. And you can get to where you go days at a time.
3: Amen.
1: Next thing you know, you're healed.
2: Amen.
1: The money comes. You got your answer. You got your victory. In Matthew 16, we saw last time another example of little faith and why. In Matthew 16:5, there's another thing we need to get out of this before we go on. When his disciples were come to the other side, they had forgotten to take bread. Anybody remember this from last week? They forgot to take bread. What'd they do about the bread? Forgot. And this will come in later on. They forgot. It's one of the greatest weaknesses of human beings is forgetting. They forgot. One of the great ministries of the Holy Spirit is He brings to your remembrance.
3: Yes.
1: Hallelujah. And Jesus said to them, take heed and beware of the leaven of the Pharisees and of the Sadducees. And they reasoned among themselves, saying, it's because we've taken no bread. When Jesus perceived, he said to them, O ye of little faith. So this is another example of faith being small. And why? What was it that caused their faith to be little? What prevented it from becoming great? He said, why reason ye among yourselves because you've brought no bread? Do you not yet understand, neither remember? Everybody say remember.
2: Amen.
1: Why was it little faith? Why was this situation this way? We talked last week about how that the more you fear, the worse you hear. Fear and anxiety distort your hearing. You can get to where if you're afraid and worried enough, you don't even hear what people say sometimes. They say one thing, you hear something else. He's not talking to them about them not taking provisions. He's talking to them spiritually. They're not even on the same channel. And it was because of fear and worry. But here he says, don't you remember the 5 loaves of the 5,000 and how many baskets you took up? The 7 loaves of the 4,000 and how many baskets you took up? What was the problem here? They didn't remember. Faith remembers what God has done. And it is a foundation and it is an inspiration. Oh, can you say amen? Keep going. He said, how is it that you don't understand that I spoke it not to you concerning bread, that you should beware of the leaven of the Pharisees and of the Sadducees? So, if they had remembered what had just happened, what God had just done hours before and then days before that, The implication is here, their faith would not have been little. It would have been stronger. The psalmist said, Psalm 103 and 1, bless the Lord, O my soul, and all that is within me, bless his holy name. Keep going. Bless the Lord, O my soul, and forget not all his benefits. Well, if you don't forget all his benefits, then you are remembering. All, everybody say all. All his benefits. Does it matter?
3: Yes.
1: Whether you remember it or whether you forget it.
3: Yes.
1: Many people might think, well, it'd be better to remember it, but it's a lot more than that. It's a lot more than better. It's a determining factor in whether you have victory now or not.
3: Yes.
1: Why? Well, he gives an example. Bless the Lord, O my soul, forget not all his benefits, who forgives all thine iniquities, who heals all thy diseases. Do you need to remember every time the Lord forgave you and blessed you and helped you? Do you need to remember every time he healed you? Do you need to? You need to. Why? It puts you in that same overcoming frame of mind. He did this, and he did this, and he did this, and he did this, and he did this, and he did this, and this, and this, and this, and he'll sure do this too. Come on, can you see that? But the enemy is continually trying to get you to let it go. Let it slip. Don't talk about it. Don't think about it. And the longer you go not talking and thinking about it, it fades. Until he wants you to get to the place where you're looking at this issue and this need, and you're not aware of any other things that God has done for you. And he'll try to tell you, where is your God? And try to imply that he never does anything for you. And you'll hear this. Have you ever heard somebody say, maybe it came out of your mouth, don't raise your hand, but, well, they never did anything for me. You ever heard somebody say that kind? And yet, the people they're talking about have done scores of things for them, hundreds of things for them. How you get to the place where you say they never did anything for me? You know, that's what the elder son, the story of the prodigal son, that's what the elder son told his father. He said, you never gave me anything. You never even gave me a little kid of the goat so I could have a party with my friends. Lies, lies, lies, lies. He said, son, you're always with me. All that I have is yours. He had given him everything. And yet he'd been so unthankful until he got to where he believed such lies, he believed the father was depriving him. The opposite of what is true. Friend, we need to stir ourselves up every day in thankfulness.
2: Yes. Amen.
1: Reminding ourselves what God has done for us.
2: Praise God.
1: It's not just a good thing. It's not just a religious thing. It's a weapon.
2: Yes. Amen.
1: In your spiritual fight that will keep you aware of God's faithfulness and inspire your faith. Can you say amen? What did he say, verse 2? Bless the Lord, O my soul, and forget not all. If you forget not all, we'd say you remember all. It'd be good to write some things down. Is that right? To help you remember. And to just go back over them and go back over them. And anytime you had a financial or material need, go back over all the financial blessings that he did for you. Is that right? Just keep, man, he did this. And look what he did here. Remember when he did that? And if it's your spouse or your family or your friend, talk about it. You remember when the Lord did this? You remember in 72? You remember in 78? You remember in 85? You remember? You remember in 99?
2: Hallelujah.
1: You remember what he did?
2: Yeah.
1: Remember what he did? Oh, friend, it does wonders for your faith.
2: Yeah.
1: And it just slaps the devil sideways.
2: Amen.
1: When he comes try to tell you God won't do it and God's not faithful, and because you're standing in the face of all this blessing.
2: That's right.
1: You gonna tell me God won't do it? He's already done it. He's done it my whole life. You gonna tell me why wouldn't he do it this time?
3: Thank you, Lord.
1: What's changed? But there are many, many Christians that for lack of being thankful and lack of recounting and remembering, the enemy's got them in a state of mind where they're acting like God never does anything for them and like he's unfaithful and forsaken them. And everybody say lies. Lies, lies, lies, lies. Forget not. What are we going to remember? He forgives all your iniquities. How many times has he forgiven you, saint? Come on, how many times? How many times has he restored you? He heals.
4: All.
1: Well, now what does all mean?
4: All.
1: It means the 384 times the past several years. Well, if all means all, that means this one today.
3: Right.
1: Is that right?
3: Yes.
1: Or the one tomorrow, all means all. He heals all your diseases.
2: Yes.
1: The same word is used describing how many diseases he heals as how many iniquities he forgives. If you're going to say he doesn't heal all diseases, you got to say he doesn't forgive all iniquities. It's the same word. Same word. Verse 4, he redeems your life from destruction. That's protecting you, keeping you, guarding you, guiding you. Every day, somebody say every day, every day, every day, everywhere I go. He crowns you with loving kindnesses and tender mercies. Verse 5, he satisfies your mouth with good. Has he ever given you any good thing?
4: Yes.
1: Will he really give you some more good things?
4: Yes.
1: Fill your life up with good things so that your youth is renewed like the eagles. You're not supposed to just wind down, wind down, wind down. You're supposed to get quickened.
4: Yes.
1: Is that right?
4: Yes.
1: But if you go around talking, I'm just so old and everything's wearing out, and nothing works anymore. Well, if you say so. But you could say something else. You could say, he renews my youth. He renews my youth. And you could get a zap.
3: All right.
1: You could get a zap. You could get a quickening.
3: Yeah.
1: Is that right?
3: Yes.
0: And that concludes today's message by Brother Keith Moore. If you would like a free copy of today's teaching from the series Exceeding Growing Faith, you may call More Life Ministries at 417-334-9233. That's 417-334-9233. Just mention that you heard this message on the radio. 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
3: You know, we had a friend of mine who was caught in sexual sins. And anyway, the church disciplined him, and they honestly were very nice to him. They took care of a lot of things, guaranteed him that they'd continue to pay him. They paid for him to go through restoration. And anyway, he didn't take any of those things, and he rebelled at it. And he went on nationwide television, I think it was Oprah, if I'm not mistaken, and started criticizing the people and saying that Christians are the only ones that kill their own wounded. And he blamed everybody else. And he said he had humbled himself, but what he was humiliated, because when you're truly humble, you won't blame other people for a mess that you caused. It's like the prodigal son. That's an example of true humility. When he finally hit the pig pen and he came to the end of himself, then he says, I'm not even worthy to be called your son. And he went back and he didn't demand anything. He didn't demand his father to forgive him. He humbled himself and he says, just make me a hired servant. Just help me do something. See, that's true repentance. But when you get caught in something and then you start pointing the finger and say, well, maybe I did something wrong, but you don't understand. It's because I was raised in a dysfunctional family. It's because I was abused when I was a child. Anytime you start pointing the finger at somebody else, this is that Adam syndrome when God said, why did you do what you do? And he says, it's that woman that you gave me. And he was passing the buck to everybody else. A truly humble person is a person that'll just say, I'm wrong. And it doesn't matter if everybody else responded incorrectly to you and if they treated you badly or not. You're the one that gave them the occasion. You don't sit there and criticize somebody else for their negative response to your negative actions. A truly humble person will just humble himself and accept responsibility. This is how you can tell if a person is truly humble. They aren't going to sit there and try and deflect any of the shame, any of the guilt, and blame somebody else for what they've done. Every last one of us was brought up in a dysfunctional family. We all were brought up in a fallen world. Maybe some are worse than others, but the truth is life is a terminal experience. Satan is out to get us, and there's just bad things that happen. And if you are going to sit there and blame somebody else for your problems, you will never be a victor. You can't be a victor and a victim at the same time. You have to accept responsibility. Now, you don't need to live there. You need to throw it over on the Lord and receive forgiveness, and you can be totally cleansed, and you can be so set free from shame that it's like it never happened to you. That's my little definition of the word justified, just as if I'd never sinned. Justified. You can find that through Christ, but you can only find it when you come to the end of yourself. You can only find it when you die to yourself. And whether you recognize it or not, pride is not dying to yourself. Pride isn't just arrogance, thinking that you're better than everybody else. Pride is just self-focus. If you spell out the word P-R-I-D-E, I is the center of pride. Pride is all about you. This is where Satan gets us. We all have this tendency. We were all born selfish. You didn't care that your mother had been up all night long giving birth. You'd wake everybody in the house up. When you want something, you just cry. You wake everybody up. You can bring a little baby into a service like this, and they don't care that there's hundreds, thousands of people here wanting to hear the word. They'll just cry. They don't know that anybody else exists. You know what? When you're a week old, that's not so bad. But when you're 40, 50, 60, 70 years old, and you still, it's all about you, and you don't know that anybody exists but you, that's a serious problem. And there are many of us that are still as self-centered as we've ever been. We now are sophisticated, and instead of falling on the floor and sucking your thumb or throwing a fit, you now have sophisticated ways of being selfish. But it's the same thing. This says you have to humble yourselves, therefore, under the mighty hand of God, that he may exalt you. You know, this may sound like it's opposite of what I'm talking about, but once you humble yourself, did you know God will exalt you? This is where some people that teach on humility go wrong, is because they teach that humility is just thinking bad about yourself and having a terrible self-image, and you just hate yourself, and they call that humility. That's not humility at all. That's a false humility. Humility is just coming to the end of yourself, putting God first, and then God says that if you humble yourself, he's going to exalt you. And if you won't let God exalt you, then that's pride. You're exalting yourself. You know, over in Numbers chapter 12, it says that Moses was the meekest man on the face of the earth. Numbers chapter 12, verse 3. And if you read it in context, that was spoken about Moses because his brother and sister had come out against him because he had an interracial marriage. He had married an Ethiopian woman who was black. And of course, he was a Jewish complexion, so it was an interracial marriage. And Miriam and Aaron came out and spoke against him and said, you aren't the only one that God speaks through. And then Numbers 12, 3, in parentheses, now the man Moses was very meek above all the men which were upon the earth. And do you know who wrote that? Moses. The Lord inspired him to write that you are the meekest man on the earth. And if he would have said, I can't say it, what would people think about me if I said that? Did you know that would have been pride? Did you know true humility is not exalting yourself above what God says, but it's also not demoting yourself. It's not beating yourself down. It's just coming to the end of yourself to where you humble yourself. And then if God wants to exalt you, if God wants to use you, you will humble yourself. You know, when Jesus came to John the Baptist, John the Baptist says, I'm not even worthy to undo your latchet on your sandals. You're wanting me to baptize you. I have need to be baptized by you. And Jesus said, John, suffer it to be so now, so that we can fulfill all righteousness. And did you know, if he would have persisted and says, but no, I'm not worthy, I cannot do this, that would have been pride. It was humility for him to humble himself and do what God told him to do. True humility isn't exalting yourself, nor is it debasing yourself. It's just finding yourself in Christ, finding your identity in him, and letting him live through you. And if it's to die, as we saw depicted tonight, man, you love him more than yourself, and you would live for him, and you would die for him. And if he wants to put you in a position of authority and use you to touch other people, well, you'll do that too, but you'll give all of the glory to him. You aren't going to take it to yourself. It says, if you humble yourselves, he will exalt you in due time. And look at this in verse 7. Most people think that this is a completely separate thought and talking about something else, but it's still the same context. God resists the proud, gives grace to the humble. Humble yourselves, therefore, under the mighty hand of God, that he may exalt you in due time. And then verse 7 says, casting all of your care upon him because he cares for you. Did you know that that is an act of humility? This is not disconnected. If you are truly humble, you will cast your care over on the Lord. Let me say it this way. If you haven't cast your care over on the Lord, if you are burdened down, if you're overwhelmed with your sickness, with maybe the finances that go along with it, what's going to happen to my family? And if you are just beat down by these things, I'm saying this in love, but I'm trying to help you. You know what that is? That's pride. And God resists the proud. God's power does not flow through pride. One of the best things you can do if you are in a life and death situation is to just go to the Lord and cast your care about it over on the Lord and say, Father, for me to live is Christ and to die is gain. I'm believing for healing and I believe I am going to get healed because you provided it. But you know what? I just don't care. If I live, I win. If I die, I win. I can't lose for winning. And when you get to a place that you've come to the end of yourself and you're no longer under fear and you're under pressure and you're burdened down with things and stressed out, all of a sudden this supernatural power of God starts flowing through you, because God doesn't

0: time I ministered to her, she was just crying and, oh, it's so terrible. And she was just so upset over things. So you know what I finally did? I turned to these verses and I showed her. I said, the power of God will never flow through you. I said, right now, you're the only one in this situation who's trying to believe God. And the power of God can't flow through you because you're so depressed. You're so discouraged. You're so stressed out. And I said, you're the only one believing. And yet the power won't flow through you as long as you do that. I said, you need to humble yourself and recognize you don't have control over everything that's going on, and just cast your care about this over on the Lord. Continue to pray and continue to believe that things work, but you've got to get out of this defeat and out of this fear. And you've got to start letting the peace of God flow through you. As Daniel shared, man, your rest is your weapon. You got to get to where you cast your care over on the Lord. And I know that God put this on my heart tonight for all of the people that didn't come to this conference. Certainly, this couldn't apply to anybody that's here. But there are some of you that have been trying so hard. You know, I've actually told people before, when they are just focused on getting a healing and that's all they think about and they are just so focused on it that they can't think of anything else, I've actually told them, you need to forget this. You need to quit praying about your healing. You know, Mike Hesh, this is what really happened to him. He was focused on healing for how long? It was a year or too long. Anyway, are you going to be sharing tomorrow? Yeah, so I'm not going to take away all of his thunder. But Mike Hesh finally just came to a place where he believed he had received and he just started resting. This is what Jeremiah Class was talking about when he gave his testimony. He had tried so hard to get healed of multiple sclerosis and finally he just came to a place to where he gave up and quit. And that's when the power of God fell. I'm telling you that there are some of you that are focused so much on yourself and what you're going through that you can't think about anybody else and you are just focused on yourself. I'm telling you that if you are all wrapped up in yourself, you make a very small package. You need to get your attention off of yourself. You know, one of the things that I do when I need something, I'll go find somebody else that needs something and I'll go to giving to them, especially if it's healing. If I need a healing in my body, I love to call out what I'm dealing with and have somebody with that exact same problem, and I'll go pray for them and minister to them, because when you give, it's given back unto you, good measure, pressed down, shaken together, and running over. And it's a way of multiplying the power of God back to myself.
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0: nothing doesn't happen now in Israel without being affected in the United States. Mm-hmm. You know, the world is small. It's interconnected.
1: Exactly.
0: So it's not that he's going to have authority and rule over the place of the United States, you might say.
1: Right.
0: But it'll be affected. It'll be affected. All things will, are affected there.
1: Okay, the repercussions of what
0: the repercussions, exactly. I'm trusting that the United States will have a lot of people

0: people in it who have been affected by the ones who have been raptured.
1: Hopefully they're reading our Bibles.
0: Their Bibles, and they stand up for Israel and against the enemy.
1: Maybe watching Prophetic Witness, if they have.
0: Yeah. Well, we're going to have a place, you know, there in Israel. Mm-hmm. It's going to be used, we know, with the 144,000. And so we'll have our things there. We'll have our books there. We'll have our
1: materials.
0: Right there in the land. Here in the United States, yes, but right there in the land.
1: How convenient.
0: At McDollar Bell, because we've been told that that's a place that's going to be protected by God, and it's going to be used by the 144,000. 144,000 can't get in there, but their leaders can.
1: Mm-hmm. And we've talked about, which we won't take time now.
0: No, let's don't talk about the rest of that.
1: But that's interesting.
0: Yeah, there's interesting things we know, but we can't tell you now. Okay, those who worship on the earth, verse 8, read that please, Shelley.
1: Okay.
0: You'll have to read that out of your Bible.
1: Okay, out of the Bible. And all that dwell upon the earth shall worship him, talking about the Antichrist, whose names are not written in the book of life of the Lamb, slain from the foundation of the world.
0: Okay, so these are the people that are worshiping him. Their names are not in the book of life. They've been blotted out.
1: Okay.
0: And so they're going to come. He's going to do wonders, all kinds of things. Now go down to verse 16.
1: And he causeth all, both small and great, rich and poor, free and bond, to receive a mark in their right hand or in their foreheads, and that no man might buy or sell save he that had the mark or the name of the beast or the number of his name. Here is wisdom. Let him that hath understanding count the number of the beast, for it is the number of a man, and his number is 666.
0: 666, which is?
1: The mark of the beast.
0: And what is the number?
1: 666.
0: 666. So there's going to be a mark of the beast. Now, we've already seen that Jesus, God, marked the foreheads of the 144,000. But the enemy, he marked some people. And this mark is going to say, you cannot buy bread. You cannot feed your family. You cannot have anything unless you got this mark of the beast. Here is wisdom. Let him understand. And so he's giving this mark of the beast to men on earth. And if you receive this mark of the beast, there's no hope for you. There's no hope for you in eternity. So,
1: remember the magazine.
0: Anyway, we haven't got time. I don't think Shelley needs to go into that.
1: Call in.
0: But I did. There was a magazine. I was on a plane and I saw where they had a woman's head and her right hand and they had a chip in it. And they were advocating put chips in people. So I'm going to say something here that really I'm not allowed to say much in churches. I'm going to talk to you about the mark of the beast. It is so dangerous. And Shelley, we can talk a little bit about it. I was flying over to Brussels. And Brussels, the European Parliament is, and as you pointed out the other day, or maybe it was today, I can't remember, they've set themselves up, the European Union, in that eastern part of the old Roman Empire. Mm-hmm. And so there are many, many things about it that mark that it will be the headquarters of the place of the operation of the beast and the Antichrist
1: it's
0: system.
1: A platform. Mm-hmm.
0: A platform, the old Roman Empire revived. Now, so at least in all of their realmdom, this mark of the beast is going to prevail. Mm-hmm. We used to go there. I would go around, marching around in those streets of Brussels, and I saw millions of people. They have more visitors and non-residents than any other city because all, like the nations of Africa, all those and that, they send ambassadors to the European Union. Mm-hmm. And I couldn't see us being able to preach on the street corners the Lord Jesus Christ. Sometimes I would think, oh, I wish I had a placard, you know, like those placards.
1: Yeah, for protest.
0: Yeah, and you could march around and say, don't take the mark. Don't take the mark. Don't take the mark.
1: Or don't take the chip.
0: Or don't take the chip, which
1: take
0: is
1: a chop instead of a chip,
0: which could be a chip, could well be a mark of the beast. They want to put mm-hmm. something in you. Mm-hmm. So I've been concerned something and about tattoos. Now, this is like a verboten subject in some churches, because a lot of people have tattoos now. Are they going to go to hell because they have a tattoo? Absolutely not. I mean, you could spray paint your body green and go to heaven if your heart, you believe God raised Jesus from the dead and you accept him. And you're going to go to heaven based on the condition of your heart, your spirit.
1: That's right.
0: And even suicide victims who have shot themselves or killed themselves, something was wrong in their head.
1: Yeah. You can be sick in
0: your head. Their head was sick.
1: Just like your stomach is sick.
0: Yeah. So you're not going to go to heaven based on your head. You're not going to go to heaven based on your skin. You're going to heaven based on your heart, your spirit. So I'm not talking to people, to Christians, or anybody who has tattoos. I'm not trying to put you down or judge you or anything else. I'm just telling you that what has troubled me about the way that being tattooed has come into and our society has accepted it. I believe it's a setup from the Antichrist system to these people who'll be living at that time. When somebody says to them, you need another mark,
1: they're
0: you need a chip,
1: anyway.
0: They're acclimated already. He's been acclimating them for a long time. So what does it mean to them to get another tattoo, or what does it mean to them to get another mark?
1: Another day in the office.
0: Another day, yeah.
1: Make an appointment.
0: Because we've got to feed our kids. So, but now the scriptures say, Leviticus 19:28, and in the New American, the ESV, and the Amplified, I checked this out, and this is the way they all translate it. You shall not make any cuts in your body for the dead. You know how people are cutting themselves? Verboten. You shall not make any cuts in your body for the dead, nor make any tattoo marks on yourselves. I am Jehovah. Now, I think King James says write. Have you got King James there? Oh, you haven't turned to it. That's fine. That's fine. I think it says you shall not write on your body.
1: Okay.
0: So a lot of tattooing originates back in pagan days. And so... But for myself, I wouldn't want to get any tattoos. I go by this. You don't have to go by this. This is not going to be what gets you saved or what gets you to heaven. This is right next to Leviticus 19:26, which says, you shall not eat anything with the blood, nor practice divination or soothsaying. So in the same scriptures which tell us you shouldn't go to soothsayers, and most Christians believe that you shouldn't go to a soothsayer, a fortune teller, a diviner, a medium, you shouldn't do that. Well, this is right there. So some people say, oh, that was Old Testament. We don't have to pay attention to it. You certainly, it is not. I want to stress this. I want you to know right now that I'm not saying people who have tattoos are not going to heaven. That is absolutely not truth. And you should not look at someone who has tattoos and judge them. Nothing is going to count on their going to heaven except the condition of their being a born-again person. But all I'm talking about is right here, it's a setup. I think if you have eyes to see, it used to be very few who had a tattoo. And now in many places, it's the very few who don't have a tattoo. So I myself, because of this scripture, I'm not going to do it. If you did it, maybe. I see a lot of basketball players. They got crosses and
1: scriptures
0: and everything on their bodies. But they're born again.
1: Mm-hmm.
0: They're evidently born again.
1: So the point you're making is there's been a whole lot of change in your lifetime.
0: Oh, yeah.
1: In the mindset of society as a whole, in writing on their bodies.
0: Uh-huh.
1: So what is the big deal with this kind of mindset for them to go get a chip?
0: Uh-huh. Yeah, that's how they'll feel. Because they've been set up. It's all right.
1: Well, you can get your dog chip now.
0: Yeah.
1: So he won't be lost forever.
0: Mm-hmm.
1: So, if
0: you take the mark of the beast, you're going to be lost forever.
1: Yeah.
0: It's a really very serious thing.
1: It is.
0: And so my only caution is don't take the mark. If you happen to be watching this and you're not born again, I do pray you'll be born again. According to Romans 10:9-10, you're born again if you believe in your heart God raised Jesus from the dead. You believe he died for your sins and you accept him. You believe God raised Jesus from the dead and you ask him into your life, then you're born again.
1: Mm-hmm.
0: But let's say you live your whole life through and you don't do that. For God's sake, when this Antichrist comes along, don't take the mark. It was December of 2018. Just before that, the Lord had been dealing with me. I'm so conscious of the times of the end, the days of the end. so conscious of what the prophet said, and I knew we were fast approaching it, and that people needed information. And so the Lord dealt with me to start a school, an online school, fully accredited. You can take it for accreditation or not. And we call it 3BI, Billy Brim Bible Institute. And there we go through the prophets, we go through the Old Testament prophets, we go through Genesis, we go through the book of Ephesians, we talk about, we've got such a good curriculum. And now in our curriculum, we have the book of Revelation. And I'm offering that these 2 months, mm-hmm. a complete study of the book of Revelation, which you can get in your house online and at your convenience. You can sit down and you can go scripture by scripture by scripture. And I guarantee you, you'll be blessed. You will be blessed to see what the prophets have to say. And you won't be scared by the book of Revelation. You will be blessed because it says you'll be blessed.
1: Mm-hmm.
0: So we can for sure promise the people, Shelley, that if they take this course, they'll be blessed because the book of Revelation says you'll be blessed. If you just hear it, if you just read it. And so in our course, it's hours and hours of study. And we guarantee the blessing.
1: When I think of one scripture, it says, wisdom and knowledge shall be the stability of your times. And when you know these things, see it in the Word of God for yourself, particularly the book of Revelation, it will be a stability to you.
0: It'll be peaceful.
1: You can sleep at night and be blessed.
0: Shalom.
1: Shalom.
0: Two-thirds of these scriptures are prophecy. Most of them have been fulfilled. But we're going to do what Peter says. He says, pay attention to the prophets, because they're like a light shining in a dark place.
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0: Shalom, I'm Billy Brim. And we have 3BI, Billy Brim Bible Institute. I'm so thrilled about it. Oh, I've so longed to be able to stand with people and teach some of the things I know the Lord has shown me, even with prophetic teaching. And two of the books that are most exciting to me in the Bible are the book of Daniel and the book of Revelation. They go together. We'd like you to be a student in our book of Daniel, which explains the 70th week, Daniel's 70th week, something coming up. And then we have the book of Revelation and how it ties into that. All the Bible goes together, and it's so wonderful to see the great revelation that comes to us from the book of Daniel and from the book of Revelation. So many people, their understanding of the book of Revelation is either not there at all or they're frightened of it. But it's a wonderful book. Wonderful when you can understand what our Lord reveals to us in it. And I'd like to share it with you. You can find how to do that right here. Thank you.
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1: 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God has filled Jeannie with His compassion to see you be lifted up and receive the desires in your heart. 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
2: It's so good to be with you in the power of the Word of God. Thank you so much for joining me. This is Jeannie Alcott. A while back, we heard from a couple who was facing a need to pay their taxes. You know how you can get surprised sometimes at how much you owe at the end of the year. There are so many variables to consider when paying taxes, so it can be easy to miscalculate. This couple was in that spot. So we came into prayer that God would provide the blessing to satisfy what seemed to be a huge amount to them. It's the kind of moment where you take a look at your provision and you wonder where it's all gone. Is there anything for me, is what we wonder. This couple tried to come up with a plan, but there just wasn't any resource to which they could go. Yet, when we don't have a natural resource to which we can go, we always have a supernatural one. We can go to God, and when it seems there is nothing for us, we know He can provide something. He will provide the blessing to satisfy the need. God always has the right blessing to satisfy the need. But how can He do it? How can He get it to us? It's up to Him. If we are in faith and prayer and obedience, God can choose how He wants to satisfy the need. For this couple, after prayer and standing in faith, they received a very unexpected bonus in one of their jobs. It paid the full amount of the taxes and more. See, they had been planting seeds by working hard and giving their all into their job. And the management recognized they went over and above. So they went over and above in rewarding them. God says in Isaiah 58, He will satisfy your needs in the sun-scorched land and will strengthen your frame. You will be as a garden that's well-watered and as a spring whose waters never fail. So when you feel there is nothing for you and you wonder what you can do when you're facing a need, remember God can send a blessing to satisfy the need, not partway or just barely, but He will satisfy it. That means it will be met in full. The need will be met in full. You see, God wants to bless us. He portrays Himself that way in the Word, a God of blessing to His people to satisfy their needs. He talks about drought and famine and storms and trials, but always in the midst of them, He is there to provide for what we need to get past all of it, to satisfy our lives. So when conditions arise that are beyond our ability to see them change, and we wonder if there's anything we can do, remember the blessing. Remember the blessing. As a believer, you have access to the blessing. Think on that. Whatever kind of condition you face, you are a believer, and therefore you can access the blessing. A pastor in his church faced the challenge to believe this. Could they really get a blessing in the midst of what they were facing? It happened when their congregation had begun to grow. Therefore, they had to have a bigger building. The pastor and some of the people on the staff went out to look for property. They came to a piece of land that was for sale. It was near the downtown of their city, which made it almost unbelievable. To have that kind of property available at that price in such a location, it sounded great. But now this was a small group of people trying to buy a piece of land to build their new church so they could continue to grow. Therefore, they didn't have much money. But they believed God could enable them to purchase that property. They applied for some financial help from an association of churches, and also the people dug deep into their personal giving. They were super excited. They purchased the property and began to take all the steps, getting building permits and having the property prepared, etc. But in the process, here's something they discovered. The reason it was for sale at such a price was because it was a landfill. That meant you couldn't build on it. The pastor just couldn't believe it. So they had more core samples taken, and they went down 25 feet and found nothing but trash. The pastor said he felt they had bought garbage. Now they were wondering if there was anything for them. They had used all their money to purchase a property, and now they couldn't build on it. So the pastor said, all I could do was ask our congregation to pray with me and believe that God was with us and that he would even use the worst of human mistakes to perform the greatest of miracles. So everyone began to pray. What did Isaiah say? In a sun-scorched place, he will satisfy your needs. You can become a garden instead of a place of trash. So one woman said that she and others were asking God to change that property into something useful, to bless it. You know, you can take something that seems to be a waste and ask God to bless it. Have you ever had something in your life and when you viewed it, it seemed to be garbage? I mean, compared to what you needed, what you were seeing was a waste. You can ask God to turn it so you become blessed. That woman in the congregation who was praying felt so strong about God blessing that land that she went to the pastor and he became convinced. He ordered more core samples to be taken of the property. This time when they dug deep, instead of trash, they found soil, perfect soil. When the person who sold the property to them found out, they came back and offered them several times the amount for which it sold. It was now a very valuable piece of property. Instead of trash, it was a blessing. God blessed it to satisfy the need. Hey, God created the earth. If he wants to change a land of garbage into a land of blessing, then he will. You may feel that you have a land of garbage some way in your life. God can change it into a land of blessing. He can satisfy your need. Believe that he has property to give to you. I'm not talking about just physical property of land, but whatever kind of property you need. Maybe you just flat out need some funds. Or you need to be blessed in your home, your family, your work, or relationship. You need some health to be turned into a blessing. There are so many times you need God to send a blessing to satisfy the need, but you don't have to go around saying, is there anything for me? Instead of viewing it that way, view the blessing that God can create and send to you. You're never to the place where there is nothing for me. God can send blessing to satisfy the need. There was a group of women in the Bible who seemed to have been left without anything, but they made the choice to ask. They were the daughters of a man named Zelophehad. The Israelites, under the headship of Moses, had come to a time when the inheritance was to be made of the land where they were going to build the homes. It would be apportioned by each tribe. The bigger tribes would get a bigger inheritance. The smaller groups would get a smaller allotment. So God said for Moses to go by the names of the tribes. Back then, that was determined by the name of the male who was the head of the tribe. But one of the heads of the tribes had passed away before that time. Normally, his assigned portion would go to a son. But he had no sons, just daughters. God was just about to change that injustice. He did it by the courage of the daughters of Zelophehad. When all of the allotments were being made and they saw they were to get nothing, instead of just sitting around saying, there isn't anything for us, they made a challenge. Because the head of their tribe had passed away, they went before Moses and the priest and the heads of the other tribes. I mean, they went face to face to receive their blessing. You cannot be shy or timid or intimidated and still get the blessing you desire. You must believe in what God can do for you. Those women believed that. So as they stood before the leadership, they described how their father had died in the wilderness a natural death, but he had no sons. They said, why should the name of our father disappear just because he had no son? We feel that we should be given property along with our father's brothers. Well, Moses wasn't sure what should be done, so he went before God and presented their case. What do you think God did? He gave a blessing to satisfy the need. He said the women were correct. They were to be given the property that would have gone to their father if he were alive. And not just that. God said if a man dies and doesn't have any sons, then his inheritance will also pass on to his daughters. Now just think if the women had not asked. They would not have been blessed with property and perhaps had to exist in poverty. Plus, they would not have affected the change in the rule for future women. We don't have to sit around and wonder if there's anything for us. Believe there is blessing that will satisfy the need. God has it if we will ask and believe for it. So are you ready to ask right now? Has your spirit been inspired enough? Has your faith been sparked? Can you see with your spiritual eyes the blessing that will come when it seems there is nothing? When there is garbage, you can still see blessing. Let's pray and believe that whole process will start happening in your life. We are not afraid to come before God and ask for His blessing. Father, I believe you're saying right now, you want my dear friend not to see the need. Don't concentrate on it, but see the blessing that's coming. See the blessing that is coming. Feel the satisfaction they're going to have. You know better than anyone how to satisfy a need. You can fulfill it to overflowing. Your word promises you do more than enough. You have great pleasure in blessing the one who belongs to you. So we believe great blessing is coming. What appeared to be garbage or a deep need or something unfair, whatever need they have, you are changing it. You are sending in the blessing to change it into something great for their life. So their spirit isn't disturbed. They are at peace. They know the blessing is coming and they shall be satisfied. Who wouldn't be satisfied with the greatness of what you can do? So they receive it and accept it by faith. In the name of Jesus, amen. Allow your spirit to feel free, free of the concern or dread that that need has caused. Because remember, it no longer is a need. Ooh, hallelujah. We believe you have a blessing instead of a need. And we won't stop praying until you see it. God has promised it. Now we must do our part and stay in faith. And John and I are here to stand by you. When you share with us what your need is and what you're believing for your blessing, we'll pray and intercede. We believe on your behalf. So tell us how we can pray for you. We want to speak the word of God over your life. We'll also write to you from what the Spirit imparts to us for your life. So reach out to us now. Okay, we have a great spiritual power line for you. Go around speaking these words over your life. Keep saying, I receive the blessing. I receive the blessing. Yes, remember, you're not going to concentrate on the need. You're concentrating on the blessing. And to help you do that, be sure to get this entire message. Just request, is there anything for me? We will send you all five parts of the teaching and the prayer times. Each part is 15 minutes. It's offer number AM900. 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Don't forget to get the power packet. This is a package of great materials that we provide to you as our gift. It is packed full of spiritual encouragement, words from God, and prayer, and great gift offers. We even have some health information. So request the power packet. Remember, it's our gift to you. Tomorrow is Friday, and I really look forward to being with you. Be sure to join me. This is Jeannie Alcott. God bless you.
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1: Welcome to 15 Minutes in the Word with New York Times bestselling author Joyce Meyer. On today's program, Joyce will be teaching about change. This time of year, we all take stock and evaluate the changes we like to make in our lives. Today, Joyce is here to remind us that as we trust in the Lord, He is able to change us from the inside out. So be encouraged as you seek Him to do a new thing in this new year. Now, here's Joyce with today's teaching.
2: Pray for that awareness. God, I want to be aware of if there's people around me that are hurting that I can help. I want to be aware of that. Or if you're doing something wonderful in my life and I'm missing it, I want to be aware of what you're doing. And we get so busy and move so fast that a lot of times we're just not aware of what's going on around us. And so change comes, and many times we fear it because we want to be in control. But we need to confront things, not run from them and be afraid of them. Most people would say, something needs to change. And I just finished a book. I mean, I'm constantly saying I'm finishing a book, but that's the truth, I am. And it's called Something Needs to Change in My Life. And pretty much we can all say that at some time. And a lot of times we don't even know what it is that needs to change. We just have that feeling something needs to change in my life. We feel a dissatisfaction. I always say the brook dried up. You know, Elijah was fed during the famine by the brook called Cherith. And so he had water from that brook, and ravens brought him food morning and night. But then the Bible says an interesting thing, the brook dried up. And sometimes our brook dries up. You know, God's doing this thing in our life and it satisfies us and everything is good. And then all of a sudden that brook dries up. And the next place that God sent Elijah wasn't much of a promotion. God sent him to a poor, depressed, poverty-stricken, suicidal widow. You say, huh? Yeah, he said, I'm going to send you to this widow and she'll feed you. Well, when he got there, he said, give me a cup of water and make me a cake. And she said, well, I only have enough food, enough oil and meal in the jar for me and my son to have one meal and then we're going to die. Oh, God, this is a nice place to send me. I taught a home Bible study for 5 years, and then I felt God say, I want you to lay this down now. Behold, I do a new thing. You ever heard that? Behold, I do a new thing. Well, the next thing was, for a year, I did nothing. God just kind of politely set me up on a shelf, and it was a big testing year for me. Because I had this big vision of teaching the word all over the world, and here I went from teaching that little 25-person Bible study to doing nothing. But really, God was using that year to prepare me for the next thing, and I wasn't doing anything, but He was doing a lot in me. And actually, the main thing that God did that year was He taught me through some different things that I couldn't be like anybody else. I had to be me. The devil, and through some different people, was kind of getting me convinced that I needed to be a regular, normal woman. Because, you know, back when I first started teaching, that was, I mean, you didn't do that. You know, women didn't do that. There was very few women, maybe a handful in the world that were doing that. And certainly nobody in my circle was doing it. And I thought when God called me, everybody'd be excited for me because I was excited, but they weren't excited. I got asked to leave my church. Most of my friends turned their back on me, a lot of family members. And it was a very lonely, hard time for me where everything in my life was changing and felt like it had turned upside down. And you know, when God calls you to do something, it doesn't always feel good. And the devil is always where something good is happening. And he'll try to make that good thing feel bad. Have you ever noticed that when you're trying to do something good, you get every kind of opposition you can get? So I tried to be normal, whatever that is. And I tried to be like my pastor's wife. She was real sweet and kind and, you know, patient and very submissive to her husband. And it just... If that was normal, it just wasn't working for me. And then my neighbor next door, she was Miss Arts and Crafts and had a garden and made her family's clothes. And so I tried gardening and I tried sewing and I hated it all. And, you know, it was just, so God took that year and he taught me that I had to be me. And to be honest, I think that's one of the reasons why our ministry has been successful. If you want to know the truth, and I hope this doesn't sound wrong, but I pretty much just stay away from this camp and that camp and this camp, and I just kind of hang out with God and try to do what I feel like he's telling me to do. It's kind of dangerous to get too influenced by what somebody else is doing, because what somebody else is doing may not be and probably is not what God wants you to do. God has an individual plan for each one of us. And especially young people starting out in ministry, it seems like, I mean, I know I did. I kept trying to get appointments with all these different people that were already doing something and so I could get advice from them. And honestly, I didn't understand, but every time I would, it just didn't work out. I either couldn't get an appointment, or if I got one, it would be canceled at the last minute. And I thought, well, God, why don't, you know? Well, finally, of course, this was down the road a ways when Dave and I were going to go on TV. We happened to be speaking at a place where another man was speaking who had a TV ministry. So I thought, well, I'm going to get some time with him and find out about TV. And so I said to him, you know, we're getting ready to go on television. Do you have any recommendations? And he said, yeah, don't do it. I thought, well, that wasn't really what I wanted to hear. How many of you understand what I'm saying? You just, you know, you got to hear from God about what you're supposed to do. All your friends can be going to Wednesday morning prayer at the church, and that don't mean you have to go. You know, you got to do what you feel like God is leading you to do. So that year that I thought nothing was going on was a very important year in my life. And maybe right now you just feel like God's put you on a shelf somewhere and you don't understand what's going on. Or maybe your brook dried up and you feel like you got a demotion instead of a promotion. But maybe that demotion is going to lead you to a greater promotion than what you could ever imagine. Sometimes you got to just sit still and wait those things out. What do we do when we realize that things are not as they should be, that something needs to change? Well, some people get angry. Some blame somebody else. Some get depressed. Some sink into self-pity. and a few take responsibility to do something about it. If you want change, sometimes you need to change. You need to be the change that you want to see. Amen. If you don't like the way things are going in your life, then maybe you need to make a decision to change. I got to the point where I was just complaining all the time about my schedule. I was so busy and didn't have any time for anything, and I was always complaining. And God said to me one day, if you don't like your schedule, change it. You made it. Well, that's got to be for somebody. Isn't that true? We complain about all we have to do, but we're the ones that signed up for it. If you don't like it, you're the only one that can change it. All you have to do, if you feel like you're too busy, make a list of everything you're doing. Pray over it. Now go down the list and cross off everything that's not bearing fruit. That's just sucking up your time, but not bearing fruit. And then go back and cross off everything that you're doing for a wrong motive. I'm telling you what, you're all of a sudden going to have more time and you know what to do with. Do I need to repeat that? Because that was very good advice right there. God does not call us to be frantic and frazzled and frustrated and running around like a chicken with our head cut off all the time. Now listen to what I'm going to tell you. God is never going to give you so much to do that it's going to frustrate you. I'm just going to let that, you know, that's a selah. You know, in some of the Psalms, at the end of them, it says selah, and that means pause and calmly think about that. So sometimes when I'm preaching and I say something, I feel like it's important enough that I need to just stop and let people kind of take that in before we rush to the next thing. God is never going to give you so much to do that you have to be frustrated all the time to do it. Amen? Amen. And he's not going to give you so much to do that you have to be worried all the time about where you're going to get the money to do it. What God orders, he pays for. Amen. I have never had to get on television and say, if you don't send in money, I'm going to have to get off the air. You didn't put me on, you can't take me off.
3: It's so encouraging to know we have a Heavenly Father who wants the best for us and is able to change us to be more like him, because change is just part of life. The only thing that doesn't change is God. He's the same yesterday, today, and tomorrow. However, he's also changing people and the world around us. So we need to be willing to change as well. The first change we need to make is in our minds. Romans 12:2 says, "Do not conform to the pattern of this world, but be transformed by the renewing of your mind." When we change the way we think to think what God thinks, that's when we become more like him.
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7: God's Word is crying out, come to me. His Spirit is crying out, come to me. And are we willing to go to Him without all of our preconditions, all of our safety nets, all of our little comforts, all of our little securities, all of our little insecurities? Come on, all of the things everybody called me and everybody said about me and how everybody perceived me. I don't care about any of it. I'm throwing it off. Master has called. The only thing that mattered was receiving His sight. Jesus said, what do you want me to do for you? Perfectly positioned in that moment to receive. Could have said anything in that moment. But his faith was resolved. His faith was determined. A blind man screaming the evidence from the ground of his faith. Bartimaeus was full of faith, speaking and acting with great confidence, not in himself, but in Jesus. In the promise, in what he had heard, in what he had been told, in what evidence he had of all the other things Jesus had done, he can do for me. Are you getting the idea here? Faith is not wishful thinking. Faith is not, well, let's give this a try and see if God shows up. That's what the rest of the crowd was doing. They were just following him around, waiting on God to do something for them. Bartimaeus says, forget that. I'm going right to the source. I'm going to demand of him. I'm not going to wait for him to notice me. I'm going to push forward. I'm going to be a loud voice. My faith will turn to sight. And he said, of course, your faith has made you healed. Take notice of Jesus' goodness, his willingness to express goodness. Whatever those who come to him for help is, Jesus always acts on their words. What do you want from me? That's what faith, that's why we have our part to play in all this. We have to tell him what we believe. We have to put action to our faith. There has to be substance and evidence showing God that we believe in spite of what we see and feel. We have to throw off all the insecurities and fears and anxieties that keep us in bondage to those old ways of thinking. I believe your word. I declare your word. I confess your word. I receive your word. It is mine. It was Bartimaeus' faith that caused his sight to be. We also see the example in the story of the woman with the issue of blood. In Mark 5, where she kept saying, if I only touch his garment, I shall be restored to health. And immediately the flow of blood was dried up at the source, and suddenly she felt in her body, verse 34, that she was healed. And he said to her, daughter, your faith, your trust, your confidence in me, springing from faith in God, has restored you to health. The moment she touched him, she received her healing. Why? She believed. See, there is an evidence. There is a structure to faith. It's not this random word we use in church. It's an action. It's a lifestyle. It's a thought. It's a belief. It's in a belief in your heart said to yourself, and it's an evidence outside, action, movement. It's working in me and it's coming out of me. It's in me and it's coming out of me. Are y'all getting this? Faith is not just some word we say to say. We're faith people. What does that mean? It means nothing. If there's no substance to it, if there's no evidence of it, if there's no movement, it's just a word. You know, there's a lot of people in this world that believe Jesus is the Son of God. But he's not their Savior. They believe that he is God's Son, that he even died on a cross, but they don't believe it in their heart. They haven't confessed it with their mouth. Are they Christian then? See, we have a lot of people, well, I'm a Christian. Why are you a Christian? What makes you a Christian? What evidence is there that you're a Christian? Well, my grandma was. You're not a Christian because your grandma was, right? Your family name don't get you to heaven. If it did, I'd be home watching football right now. I think my dad did plenty enough for the rest of us to get to heaven, right? No, it doesn't work that way. It don't rub off. It's a powerful living force that has to be lived and applied. We had a couple young people on Sunday and Wednesday get saved and baptized in the Holy Ghost in the back. Praise God, that's awesome. Now they got to go home and live in a house that probably doesn't have a lot of that. It's going to be a gigantic challenge for those young people. They need here more than ever. Those things that happen in their life should be motivators and encouragers to family. Get them back here. I need to be a better person. I need to live right. I need to take this opportunity to prove to myself and to my children that faith matters. The things we believe matter. If your children don't even understand what you believe, shame on us. Shame on us that we don't even know enough about what we believe to share it with our own children. Thank God for the local church where kids can get it. But do you think that's ultimately God's best? No, that's God's grace and his mercy and his favor. That's why missionaries are around the world, right? Because nobody else will do it. I mean, in our modern technology world, it's just not that hard to spread the gospel. The hardest part is getting people to spread the gospel. I'm telling you, you can just have a popular TikTok and the whole world will see it and share it and like it. But many of us are too intimidated or too afraid to live our faith outwardly where it might upset somebody, where the crowd might tell me to be quiet. Or in this woman's case, I might go to jail for it. If she got caught out here, she could go to jail. She's got a disease. She's not allowed to be out. And she don't care. She wasn't in her mind saying, you know, maybe what will other people think? What will my spouse think? What will my in-laws say? The moment she touched, she received. Because why? There was evidence. There was faith. There was substance. Every one of us who have kids could stand up here and lay blame on ourselves for our weaknesses, our failures, our insecurity. Most of it is just too busy to do what we have to do. We're happy to feed them and clothe them and educate them. We don't often think about that time with our kids to talk about why we believe what we believe. We leave that to the local church to do. And we're happy to help, but it's not enough. If you want me to do that, then we need to start having church every day. Because I need everyday time with your kids to get that much in them.
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7: Matthew chapter 8, the Roman centurion who asked Jesus to heal his servant. This to me is one of the greatest evidences of faith. It even marveled Jesus himself. But it goes back to a sermon I preached a few weeks ago about authority and faith working by authority. This centurion is demonstrating

0: called and said to those who followed him, who adhered steadily fast to him, who conformed to his example in living and if need be dying. So, you know, not casual acquaintances, people who had already proven themselves willing to go to the very end. He said to them, this guy is something else. Wait a second. Here are people willing to die for you, and you're marveling at him? See, there's a difference between just doing what you're supposed to do and understanding the authority behind what you do. Some of us just go to church because it's Sunday, and that's what we're supposed to do, and my wife makes me, and I feel good, and pastor notices me, or whatever. All of that is what the disciples, who were willing to show up and be faithful and serve, but they all had the Martha syndrome. Remember Martha and Mary, right? They were all about the serving. They weren't too much about the hearing. And Jesus said, Martha, quit cooking and get in here and hear what I'm saying. Sit at my feet. See, the centurion understood the authority behind the spiritual principles that we're trying to live by, the reason why we're here. It's not some duty or obligation. It's about authority. It's about receiving. It's about exercising and operating at a level of belief that moves the spirit realm to produce in the natural. He said, you don't have to show up here. Just say the words and he'll be healed. And Jesus was marveled, it said. I tell you truly, Jesus said, I have not found so much faith as this with anyone, even in Israel. I tell you, many will come from east and west, and I will sit at tables with Abraham, Isaac, and Jacob in the kingdom of heaven. And while the sons and heirs of the kingdom will be driven out and into the darkness outside, where there will be weeping and grinding of teeth, then to the centurion, Jesus said, see, a lot of religious folks are going to be extremely shocked at what happens in their life because they thought they were in faith. People with great names, great recognition, they're going to be gnashing at teeth. They're going to be severely shocked. Why? Because it became a religious principle and it did not become an authority and a truth in their life. See, authority is what power is all about. Who cares about a single policeman? He's got a gun, I got a gun. He's got two, I got five. Who wins? He will win. Even if I kill him, he still wins. Because he has authority. The whole force shows up. Everybody's after you now, brother, because of one man who you did defeat, but you did not defeat authority. See, this centurion understood it's not about the sick kid. It's about the authority Jesus exercises. When he exercises it, it's a done deal. And that's what my faith is in. That's what the woman with the issue of blood, that's what Bartimaeus was in. Their faith was in who Jesus was, his authority.
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1: When you start teaching on faith, you ought not have to say the same, but sometimes you do because people do strange things, you see. It depends on how they hear what you said. But you do everything you can do, but you do what the Word says. And you say what God said concerning the matter. There is abundance and no lack. Thank God I've given, it's given unto me. And you may be looking at lack everywhere you look. But you see, the word you're speaking has the ability to create the faith inside you to cause the lift to come. And while you're asleep some night, God may give you a dream or speak to you some way in the daytime and give you an idea that'll cause it to come to pass. Everything you receive from God must be received into the human spirit first. With the heart man believeth. When the Bible talks about the heart in this sense, it is talking about the spirit, receiving into your spirit. Now let's take this scripture there, Hebrews 11:1. Faith is the substance of things hoped for, the evidence of things not seen. It's the evidence of what you can't see. Faith is the substance of things hoped for. Now hope is a goal setter. Now a lot of people try to believe God with their head. Now, let me show you something. There's a thermostat back there on the wall. It is a goal setter for the temperature in this building. It has no ability to heat or cool this building. The thermostat doesn't. But it is linked to a unit that has the ability to do it. But now, you see, if you just depend on that goal setter and it's not hooked to anything, you're in trouble. Now, let's say that some guy, you know, just came into town. He's a hermit, lives out in the woods, and comes once a year to town to get groceries. Somebody witnessed to him, brought him to church. It's cold outside, and he watched the pastor turn that little box back there on the wall and started getting warm in here. And he said, "What is that thing?" "Why," I said, "that's thermostat." I said, "Where do you get one of them?" "You see what he's got in mind." "Boy, I'm going to get me one of them little boxes. That's the greatest thing I ever saw. He turned that little old box and it heated that whole building." See, now that's the people that say, all you got to do is say it. They think that little box is going to do it all. More to it than the little box. But yet, without the little box, it won't work. Are you following me now? So, that guy, after the service, he gets up and goes down to the hardware store and buys him a thermostat. And goes and nails it on his cabin wall. And turns it to 75 degrees. And it freezes over solid. And he's beating on that thing and saying, "Why won't you work? You work down there in that church." But you see, he didn't understand all he knew. That thermostat is hooked to the heart of a unit. See, the goal setter is your head. That's where hope is. See, you came tonight hoping to receive something that'd help you. People come in a prayer line hoping to be healed, but hope won't heal you. But it'll sure get you there where you can get prayed for, won't it? If you had no hope, you wouldn't come. So hope is important. Don't kick hope out. That thermostat's a goal setter. It has no ability to heat or cool this building. There's no substance in it. But it is hooked to a heart of a unit that sits outside this building that has the substance hooked to it. It's either gas or electricity, and that is the substance of what you desire. Now, it's there all the time. But until you dial that goal setter to 70 degrees, it'll just sit there and do nothing. That unit won't do anything. It won't cook your food. It won't wash your clothes. Wasn't designed to. It was designed for one purpose, to control the temperature of this building. That's all it will do. So if it's 20 degrees in here, you set the temperature to 70, you've created a problem for the heart of that unit. But don't worry about it. You won't have to fast or pray about it. It knows how to do it. The human spirit, the heart of man, is the design of God to produce exactly what you plan in it. The goal you set in here, This human spirit of the heart of man is designed of God to draw information needed from God to know exactly how to cause it to come to pass. He may lead you across five states to get you in a position to cause what you've planted or said or agreed with in the Word to come to pass, but it'll work day and night until it comes to pass. That's what Paul is referring to in Corinthians when he said, "What man knoweth the things of a man save the spirit of man which is in him? Even so the things of God knoweth no man but the Spirit of God." In other words, my human spirit knows all about me, and God's spirit knows all about God. If you get those two spirits together, you've tapped the source of all knowledge. And you draw from that knowledge, what you need. Just as that thermostat back there, when you set that go, it will send an impulse to that unit and say, "Get some heat in here, we're cold." And you'll never hear that unit say, "No, we think you need cold air. We're just going to pump some cold air in it." No, no, no, no. The heart of that unit is not designed to think. It's only designed to produce what you plant, what you set in that goal setter. It cannot decide for itself what it wants to do. It must obey the goal setter. "And he shall have whatsoever he setteth." Whosoever shall set 70 degrees and shall believe and doubt not in his unit, but believe what he set will come to pass, eventually he shall have whatsoever he sets. God is not mocked. "Whatsoever a man soweth, that shall he also reap." Now here's St. Charles' translation. God cannot be out-talked. "Whatsoever man soweth, that shall he also keep," or "whatsoever he saith, that shall he also reap." The word spoken out of your mouth is the goal setter. You set the goal. You send the impulse to the heart. It's in your mouth and it's in your heart. That is the word of faith which we preach, Paul said. That's the way it gets in there. Now, see, Jesus came along and taught a good man out of this good treasure of his heart. He bringeth forth good things. How does he do it? "Out of the abundance of the heart, the mouth speaketh." But now wait. Jesus skipped the process there. How did it get abundantly in the heart? See, he didn't talk a whole lot about that. But Paul came along and said, it's in your mouth and in your heart. The righteousness which is of faith says, "The word is nigh me." What does the word say? All the promises of God are yes and amen. Jesus is seated at the right hand of the Father. He's not coming back to meet your need. Have you heard people say, "Lord, come down and touch me"? He's not coming. He's seated there until his enemies have made his footstool. But now he sent his word, and the word is close to you. The word today, God's holy word that he sent to this planet, is just as powerful as if Jesus were here himself. It'll do the same thing. God and his word are one. In fact, the scripture in Hebrews 11:1 that says faith is a substance of things, the word substance there is the same Greek word that's translated person over in Hebrews 1:3. It says that Jesus was the exact expression of God's person. Exact expression. So you could say that faith is the person of things hoped for, the personality of things hoped for, and you could say that Jesus was the exact expression of God's substance. What God was, Jesus was. What the Word is, Jesus is. So that Word can supply every single need that you have in life. But it won't happen in the Bible. It has to get inside you. Just like seeds will not produce in the sack. I mean, any farmer knows you can pray over your seed, you can fast over them, you can have prayer meetings, and you can lay hands on them till you wear all the sack off the seed, and it'll never produce anything. But if you're smart enough to plant it, if you had faith as a seed, you would say. But you hear people say, "Well, now I'll just tell you, I'll say it when it happens." That's like the fellow sitting in the airplane said, "Well, now when the lift gets on this wing, I'm going to put the power to it." It'll never happen. That's what causes it to work. The word is nigh you. It's in your mouth, and then it's in your heart. It's not in your neighbor's mouth and in your heart. It's not in your wife's mouth and in your heart. It's in your mouth and in your heart. Amen. Now, that heating unit will work day and night to cause the temperature to come to the degree that you dial in that thermostat. That's the way the human spirit works. The human spirit is designed of God. Paul said in Corinthians, he said, "We have received not the spirit of the world, but the spirit which is of God." The human spirit, in other words. "That we might know the things that are freely given to us of God." In other words, that's the way you know the things of God, is by the Spirit. And the human spirit knows all about you, and God's spirit knows all about God. Therefore, when you feed God's word into the human spirit, it causes your spirit to be infused with God's holy word, which carries with it the ability to cause it to come to pass. Just as the thrust of that airplane creates the lift on that wing, that design of that wing creates the lift when the thrust goes across it. And the confession of God's word creates the faith that will cause you to rise above the circumstances that you face in life. Can you say amen?
2: Amen.
3: God bless you. I do appreciate so much you joining us for the Concepts of Faith broadcast, because we're talking about this week and all of last week, we talked about understanding what you know. 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That's 7244. And it is the very audio that you've been hearing here on the broadcast, Understanding What You Know. 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Do you understand all you know about a certain subject? Well, most of us don't, until we spend some quality time and get into it and see what it really means to us. For instance, in 2 Peter chapter 1, the scripture tells us that God hath given unto us all things that pertain to life and godliness. Well, now someone might say, well, now if God's given us all things, why don't I have them? Well, you see, if a person says that, they don't understand all they know about the scripture. Because, far as I know, there's not one scripture in the Bible that's going to happen to you just because it was in the Bible. It can be a promise of God, all right, but if you don't believe it and if you don't act on it in faith, you may never receive what God has given to you. So God has given to us all things that pertain to life and godliness. How? Through the knowledge of Him that has called us to glory and virtue. In other words, he goes on to say, and by this method, through the exceeding great and precious promises, He hath given to us all these things. Well, they're in promise form. You must believe it. Confess the word of God until faith gets in your heart. See, faith works in the heart, won't work in your head. Some people say, well, you know, I know what the Bible said, and I believe the Bible. Well, that's mental consent. That's not really faith. Faith comes from the word of God, and your faith will never rise any higher than any promise than your confession of that promise. That's offer number 7244 for a total of $19. We have a toll-free auto line, 1-877-396-9400. 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

Isaiah 53:5. But he was wounded for our transgressions, he was bruised for our iniquities. The chastisement of our peace was upon him, and with his stripes we are healed.

darkness of night, you can fight the good fight. 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

Psalms 62:2 says, "He only is my rock and my salvation. He is my defense. 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

God's word says, don't take thought for the morrow. Or in other words, don't worry about things. Most of the things you worry about never happen anyway. Instead, give all your cares to the Lord, and then let Him take care of it all. Then fill your mind with God's promises. Pray God's word, and then praise Him ahead of time for the answer. Keep a

0: Paul Leeming. Some months ago, a tourist stood in the beautiful Olympic Stadium in Athens. His guide explained how the Olympic Games start in that stadium. A torch is lighted in Olympia, he said. A runner takes that torch and runs all the way to this stadium. Here the fire from that torch is applied to another one, and another runner takes it and starts with it to the ship that carries the Greek team overseas where the games are to be played. That fire is never allowed to go out until the games are over and the winners announced. Jesus Christ lit the torch of Christianity. In the little land of Palestine, he applied that to his own personality and conquering spirit to the lives of 12 others. And then the 12 became 120. Before long, the 120 became 3,000, and the 3,000 became 5,000. Jesus said, "You, yes, you are the light of the world."
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1: This is Pastor Tom Arnold of Good News Church in Yukon, Oklahoma. 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

Wherefore God also hath highly exalted him, and given him a name which is above every name, that at the name of Jesus every knee should bow, of things in heaven, and things in earth, and things under the earth, and that every tongue should confess that Jesus Christ is Lord, to the glory of God the Father. Philippians 2:9-11.

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1: The Lord spoke to me and told me some things. He said, you'll begin to write with a new anointing. And through the music and through the singing as you minister forth, my anointing will flow out from you. Those who believe that and receive that anointing will be healed in their body. Financial need will be met. Harmony will come to the home. The yoke of bondage will be broken because it's the anointing that breaks the yoke. I'm David Engels, and this is the Hour of Anointing.

0: When I consider all the wonderful things he's done for me and done for all mankind, I can joyfully lift my voice to express my gratitude and my adoration to him. And truly I can say with the psalmist out of Psalm 92 and verse 1, it is a good thing to give thanks unto the Lord and to sing praises unto thy name, O Most High. I love to worship God. What a thrill to acknowledge his majesty and to catch a glimpse of his glory. My heart cries out, give unto the Lord the glory due unto his name. Worship the Lord in the beauty of holiness. When we praise God, we recognize and make known the greatness of what he has done. When we worship him, we exalt him for who he is. We may find occasion to praise and give thanks to another human being for some worthwhile achievement, but worship belongs only to God. Both praise and worship are essential to any successful understanding and relationship with God. True spiritual fulfillment comes only as we invest our time, our lives, in a continual praise and worship. Hebrews 13:15 says, by him, therefore, let us offer the sacrifice of praise to God continually, that is, the fruit of our lips giving thanks to his name. Jesus is the source of praise because of what he did for us, because of his death on the cross, his resurrection from the grave. We have the opportunity and the ability to receive God's greatest miracle, the new birth of the human spirit. The word of faith is very near us, it says in Romans 10, verse 8. It is in our mouths, it's in our hearts. If we confess with our lips the lordship of Jesus while believing in our hearts that God raised up Jesus from the dead to justify us, we are saved. For with the heart man believeth unto righteousness, and with the mouth confession is made unto salvation. Romans 10, of course, verses 9 and 10. Jesus is our avenue to God. The Apostle Paul advises us to let the word of Christ dwell in you richly in all wisdom, teaching and admonishing one another in psalms and hymns and spiritual songs, singing with grace in your hearts to the Lord. And whatsoever you do in word or deed, do all in the name of the Lord Jesus, giving thanks to God and the Father by him. Now, when we become new creations, we have full access to all God's rich provisions, physical healing, for instance, deliverance, help, welfare, safety, preservation, soundness, spirit, soul, and body, and prosperity. Isaiah 12 and 3 declares, therefore with joy shall ye draw water out of the wells of salvation. And we can never run out of things to praise God for. A man used to say, we're way behind on our praise to God. We need to be praising God. Praise begins in the spirit of man. Praise is governed by the will of man. And praise actually embodies and uses the whole of man for its expression, the lifting of the hands, the dancing of the feet, the look unto God of adoration. This means that a person can decide whether or not to praise the Lord. Praise is a choice. Praise is not just an expression of emotional feelings. Choosing to praise is to draw closer to God with every fiber of one's being. The whole man is involved in true and pure praise. Choosing not to praise God is to turn from him and take the first step away from his presence. The Bible talks about Jonah, said he was told to go to Nineveh, but it said he went to Tarshish, away from the presence of the Lord. The psalmist David tells us in Psalm 22 that God inhabits the praises of his people. He lives and dwells in the praises of his people. When praise is being offered, he is there. To avoid praise, then, is to shun or turn from the Lord. The truth is, one is not saved just only to make an empty, one-time profession, but to live in fellowship with God and minister to him. Over and over, the Lord admonishes us to praise him, sing to him, offer him the sacrifice of praise. He considers our praise to be fruit. And that's praise is the fruitfulness of our lips. In the book of Acts, there's a report that Paul and Silas prayed and sang praises to God when they were put in prison for preaching the gospel. Their praise released the power of God in their behalf. As they praised God, God shook the foundations of the prison. The doors swung open and set them free. Regardless of any limitation or hindrance the enemy puts in your path, no matter what means he uses to try to lock you away, you can overcome every circumstance through praising God. Now, that doesn't seem in the natural way of thinking to be reasonable, but this is biblical. And we're not trying to reason things out in the natural, but when God said, come, let us reason together, he's talking about, let's reason together according to my word and my will and my character and my thoughts. As he said in Isaiah 55, your thoughts are not mine, or your works aren't my works. But we can change that, can't we? Tells us in Psalm 45, we're reading now from Psalm 45, verse 1, the psalmist writes, my heart is inditing a good matter. I speak of the things which I have made touching the king. My tongue is the pen of a ready writer. Now, the word inditing means overflowing with. My heart is overflowing with a good matter. What is so good? All the things I can say about the King, Jesus Christ, that's what's so good. Truly, Jesus makes our hearts to overflow. No wonder that the psalmist exults, my tongue is the pen of a ready writer. As a more modern songwriter expressed it, oh, for a thousand tongues to sing my great Redeemer's praise. God is performing his word today. Victory belongs to us. It's our status. He is blessing our lives so much that we are privileged to continuously praise him and to thank him. So in whatever circumstance we find ourselves for the moment, well, let's just praise the Lord. In fact, let's not wait for the circumstance. Let's praise our way preceding circumstances. And I believe we'll find that we're going to have less contradicting circumstances. We may have some, oh yes, but we're going to have less contradicting circumstances. Now, the word worship comes from an old Anglo-Saxon word, worthsippy, W-E-O-R-T-H-S-C-I-P-E, which eventually became worthship, W-O-R-T-H-S-H-I-P. English lords in those days were called your worthship, in recognition of their position or authority, of their extensive lands or holdings or worth. As time went by, just like a lot of other words, worthship became worship. Worship. Yes, your worship. Thus, to worship means to ascribe a worth or a value, or to count worthy a person. In this case, to count God worthy. When we worship God, we acknowledge that he is worthy. We acknowledge that who he is, and we acknowledge what he is. He is our refuge, our fortress, our God, and him do we trust. The Apostle John cried out, thou art worthy, O Lord, to receive glory and honor and power, for thou hast created all things, and for thy pleasure they were created. After promising Abraham a son who was born in his old age, God told Abraham to go to the land of Moriah and offer Isaac as a burnt offering. Imagine what agony of spirit this must have caused Abraham to think of giving up what was absolutely the most precious thing in his life. But he obeyed God's command and journeyed with Isaac to the place of sacrifice. And they ended up by calling this place Jehovah Jireh. They called him Jehovah Jireh because God provided a sacrifice in place of Isaac. A ram was caught in the thicket and God provided it. God's angel intervened, sparing the lad, providing the ram to be offered in his place. Jehovah Jireh always provides.
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3: Faith is the substance of things. What things? The things God has given us. That's what we're talking about. We're not talking about getting something God doesn't want you to have. We're talking about what God has given you, the provisions that He's made. How many of you have ever noticed a photograph in a newspaper? With the naked eye, you can see that they're made up of a series of dots. That photograph is just made up of a series of dots. Some of them are darker, some of them are lighter, but it creates a photograph. In fact, any printing is that way. And the more dots you have in printing, the clearer image you have. Now, I want you to listen to this very closely, because it's a parallel. Paul said in Romans, the first chapter, about verse 20, he said, "The invisible things of God from the creation of the world are clearly seen, being understood by things that are made." In other words, the way you understand the invisible things of God, the spirit world, and the way the kingdom works is by the things that God made, observing the things that God made. What did He make? He made the earth, and He tells you exactly how it works in the parable of the kingdom. You sow a seed, and you go to bed, and you get up. That's not hard to do, is it? Anybody here don't know how to go to bed and get up? But He said, the sower soweth the Word of God. He sows it in the soil of the ground, and the ground in that parable is the heart of man. What Jesus is doing is showing you how the natural elements of this earth responds to a seed that is put in the ground and reveals how the invisible things of God work. In that scripture there, in Matthew 13 chapter, He said He opened His mouth in parables. Speaking of Isaiah's prophecy, He opened His mouth in parables and spoke things that had been kept secret from the foundation of the world. In that parable, He revealed things that had been kept secret from the foundation of the world. And this is exactly what it is. He simply shows you that the laws that govern the earth are simply extended out of the spirit world into the earth, and everything in the earth is a duplicate of the way the spirit world works. And when you understand sowing a seed, reaping a harvest, then you understand how the kingdom of God works. And that's exactly what He said. The kingdom of God's if a man casts the seed into the ground. How did He do it? It's in your mouth and in your heart. He goes to bed, He gets up, and the earth bringeth forth fruit of itself. What is the earth? The heart of man. So there you have the thing that God made, clearly revealing how the kingdom works and how the realm of the spirit works. Now, that photograph in the newspaper is made up of a series of dots. Let's call those dots the substance of the photograph. Now, remember, faith is the substance of things. So, let's say that in God's Word, we'll call it filled with faith, but let's call it dots. God's Word is filled with faith dots, and they are the substance of the image that's going to be imprinted in you. And the more dots you have, the better image you have. Anybody here in the printing business? The more dots you have in printing, the clearer image you have. And the problem is that so many people read what God said. Well, yeah, here's what God said, "Give and it shall be given unto you." But every time I give, when my washing machine breaks down and the car won't start and we have to overhaul the transmission, just doesn't work for me. Hey, you're rearranging the dots. Amen. Don't tamper with the dots. God's Word is pre-programmed. See, the problem is you're not fully persuaded. You know what will cause you to be fully persuaded? Saying what God says. If you don't say what God says, you'll never be fully persuaded. Because it takes your voice, voicing what God said, to implant that image or those dots inside you. The seed is planted by your voice, spoken out of your voice. I think I mentioned this in the other session. Bear saying again. When you hear yourself on a tape recorder, for the first time, you hear yourself totally without ear. Your voice does not sound to you like it sounds to us. Because you see, your voice is picked up by your inner ear, bone structure inside your head. And I'm convinced that the reason God created us that way is because that bone structure feeds your voice directly into the human spirit. Just like that goal setter. When you dial 70 degrees on that thermostat back there, it sends an impulse to the heart of that unit. Says, get that hot air in here. We need it. And that unit will never argue. It just goes to work to bring it to pass. And when you speak words out of your mouth, whether they're negative or positive, whether they agree with God or agree with the devil, the human spirit will never rebel against it. Proverbs says, man's belly shall be satisfied with the fruit of his mouth. Now, when Proverbs in the Old Testament speaks of the belly, it's not talking about the stomach, it's talking about the spirit. Proverbs says that the spirit of man is the candle of the Lord, searching all the inward parts of his belly. The spirit of man is the light bulb that God uses to enlighten you in your spirit. That's what it is. God enlightens you through your spirit. So, when you speak, you send impulses down here and says, this is the way it should be. And this Saul, now remember, Jesus likened it to Saul. It does not decide whether what you said is right or wrong. It is designed to start immediately to produce what you are saying. Find a way to get it here. God's word is his will for man. Man's word should be his will toward God. Now, I farmed for 29 years before I went into the ministry. When I plant soybeans and go out there and dig to see how deep I planted them, not once did I ever hear the ground say, we're not going to raise soybeans this year. Wouldn't that be something if you planted soybeans and the ground said, we're going to raise cucumbers and bananas? Hey, you can't do that. I planted soybeans. See, the dominion principle is that the seed always has dominion over the soil. That is the dominion factor. The seed is the dominion factor. God's word has dominion over the soil of the heart. Now, I know I've had people argue with me, Brother Capps, I'm born again. My spirit is born again, and my spirit wouldn't lead me any way that would be wrong. That's like saying, my farm is a Christian farm. I spray my farm with Malachi 3:11. So if somebody plants marijuana on my farm, it'll just scream out, no, we're not going to raise marijuana. We're a good Christian farm. You've got to be kidding. That farm has no choice. If marijuana is planted on it, it has to raise it. It has no choice. You plant weed seeds, and it will raise it. He shall have whatsoever he saith. If he plant it, and he doubt not in his heart. Now, that's St. Charles' translation. And the way you plant it is to speak it. You proclaim it. You say things. Now, let me give you an illustration. I don't mean to pick on my wife, but... For years, she used to say, well, I just can't sleep in the daytime. We'd go on meetings, and I'd take a nap in the afternoon. And she'd sit up and read, and then she'd be wore out at night. And finally, I said to her, honey, you know why you can't sleep in the daytime? No, I wish I knew. I said, I can tell you why, because you said it for 20 years. Got this revelation after 20 years. See? She said, you know, maybe you're right. She said, I'm going to change my confession. And she did. And within a week, she was sleeping in the afternoon. Is that right or is that not right? That's right. Changed within a week what had been a process for 20 years. I can't sleep in the daytime. Boy, if I ever eat that, it makes me sick. See, maybe it did one time, and then you hooked up on it and started saying it. And you became fully persuaded, and you persuaded your body that it always makes you sick, and your body reacts exactly the way you said for it to act. I know I'm on your toes, but I'm gonna stand there a while. You may wish it didn't work that way, but it does. He shall have whatsoever he saith. Now, you can say the right thing or you can say the wrong thing. Now, if the human spirit couldn't be deceived into bringing forth things that are not right, then no Christian would ever be deceived or get into a bad business deal. The saw does not decide whether it's right or wrong. Its job is to see that it comes to pass. I know what some of you are thinking. You will start praying for a crop failure right now. Well, what do I do if I've sowed the wrong seed? Repent, first of all, and ask God to forgive you, and begin to sow the good seed. The Bible says, overcome evil with good. The earth will reveal how the kingdom works, because the invisible things of God are clearly seen, being understood by things that are made. Now, those dots on that photograph, there's only so many of them. Every promise in this Bible is filled with faith dots. If you don't know about the promise, you can't have the faith dots that are in that promise. That's the only place you can get them. That's why you can't believe for anything you don't have knowledge of. Can you say amen?
4: God bless you. I do appreciate you joining us today. I trust you've been with us all this week. We've been talking about understanding what you know. Now, the CD offer will be CD offer number 7244. That's 7244. And it is the very audio that you've been hearing here on the broadcast, Understanding What You Know. Two CDs for $15 plus $4 postage and handling, a total of $19. We talk about the fact that the promises God has given us doesn't necessarily mean you will be a partaker of the divine nature. See, 2 Peter chapter 1 says that we might be partakers of the divine nature. Notice it said you might be. He hath given unto us all things that pertain to life and godliness. Well, now, if you don't know how he gave it to you, you might struggle through life and never enter into it. You know, most of you have a bank account downtown. But, you know, if you don't make a demand on that bank account, it will never benefit you at all. You could live and die in poverty and never benefit from that bank account. You might have thousands of dollars in there. And I've read of people that did die with thousands, even millions of dollars, and starved to death. They wouldn't spend any of it. They wouldn't make a demand on it. They wouldn't use it for what it was for. They were greedy. They wanted to keep it. They wanted to hold it, put it in a bag, hide it in the wall. And when they tore the house down, they found it, and they starved to death. But you see, if you understand what you know about the Scripture, the promise of God says, God hath given to us all things that pertain to life and godliness. Well, finances pertain to life. You can't live without finances. You can't hardly die without them today. It's expensive to live or die, and you need finances. But you have to operate in faith on the Word of God to cause faith to come. The Scripture says, all things whatsoever you ask in prayer, believing, you shall receive. Well, you're only limited to what you can believe based on the authority of the Word of God. This series will give you understanding of what you already know, but you haven't put into practice in your life. 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
7: No, just go tell what the Lord's done. 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
7: Now, I want you to notice the text said here about this man that he published. Notice what it said. And he departed and began to publish in Decapolis how great things the Lord has done for him. Remember, Jesus said, go tell what great things the Lord has done for thee and hath had compassion on thee. So it's all hooked together. He began to publish, in other words, the Lord's compassion. Well, in those days, about the only way you could publish it would be by mouth. You know, today we can publish it a lot of ways. Praise God. By printed page, radio, television. And still, I think word of mouth is the best way to tell it. Now, Mr. Bosworth said, some oppose and write articles against us, so they did it in his day as well as thou, for publishing the testimonies of those who are miraculously healed. Mr. Bosworth said, what is the matter? Is there anything wrong in obeying the Lord's command to make known his deeds among the people? Since Jesus died to open the way for his mercies to reach all the needs of man, we surely ought to be willing for them to know it. One would think to read some of the books and articles that are being written that it's a crime to let the people know about the Lord's compassion. Think about what Bosworth said back there in his day, and that fits today too, doesn't it? Mr. Bosworth went on to say, I'm quoting him, you'll notice that in the scriptures, you know, that we've just read to you, actually, as a result of miracles of healing, his fame was spread abroad. And remember, I told you to notice at the end of that 45th verse of Acts, or Mark 1, and they came to him from every quarter. Remember I said that? They came to him from every quarter. Now, you can read such statements as this. I was just before going through and marking some of them. They followed him on foot out of the cities. Great multitudes came to him. And again, it speaks about multitudes, multitudes, multitudes everywhere. Hallelujah. Well, it's the same today. Just as soon as it's known in any city that this same Jesus is actually healing the sick, as soon as the command is obeyed to make known his deeds among the people, and as soon as his compassion is published, the people come from every quarter. I'm still quoting Bosworth now. He said, I've never seen anything that would so break down the barriers and bring the people from every quarter as the manifestation of the Lord's compassion in healing the sick. He went on to say, we've found in our revivals that as soon as the public finds out that this same Jesus, what he's doing, that is, they come from the Methodist quarter. They come from the Baptist quarter. They come from the Catholic quarter. They come from the Christian Science quarter. They come from the Unity quarter. They come from the Spiritualist quarter. They come from the Jewish quarter. They come from the poor man's quarter. They come from the rich man's quarter and from every quarter. Hallelujah, like he said then. And multitudes hear the gospel and give their lives to God, who would never even attend the meetings if there were no healing miracles to reveal his compassion. I've quoted Mr. Bosworth. You know, when I think about this, healing of this man and about Jesus telling him, go tell thy friends what great things the Lord has done for thee and had compassion on thee, and how it says that he departed and published in Decapolis what great things the Lord had done for him. Just went and told it, in other words. I always think of a story in the Old Testament. I just trust we'll not take time to turn and read it. I just assume that you know enough about your Bibles to know it's there. And you remember the healing of Naaman the leper? You remember Naaman was commander-in-chief of the armies of Syria. Remember he had, in his excursion against Israel, had taken some of them captive. And a little Jewish maid was a servant or a slave in his home. Evidently, perhaps a slave to his wife. And when she found out that Naaman, her master, had leprosy, remember what she did? She said, would God, to her mistress, said, I would God that my master Naaman were over in the land of Samaria, for there's a prophet of God over there that could cure him of his leprosy. Now you see, she just published what God was doing. Hallelujah. She didn't get into discussion with them. She's in a foreign land. And her mistress and master Naaman and his wife, they had religion. They worshiped Dagon. They had a temple that they went to a certain day to worship. Dagon was a statue. He had a body like a fish. He had shoulders and heads like a man. They'd bow down before that idol. She didn't get into discussion with them which religion's right and which is wrong. She didn't get in discussion with them. Now, you're bound to be in the wrong church because your church don't preach divine healing. You must not be right. She didn't get in discussion like that. She just dropped the thought. Glory to God. Hallelujah. Just told the good news. I just would God he was over there. There's a prophet of God. There's a man God uses over there. Hallelujah. That could cure him of his leprosy. Do you notice Jesus did not tell this man? Now, you go back because these folks are all religious. They had some kind of religion, you know. And you go get to have a religious debate with them. No, he never said that at all. And you go condemn them because all your people, because they don't believe in divine healing. No. You go prove to them that healing's right. They don't believe in it. They're all going to hell. They're in the wrong church because they don't believe in the miraculous. No, he never said do that. Just go tell it. Hallelujah. I said, just go tell it. Just go tell, he said, what great things the Lord's done for you. Just go tell how he's had compassion. Go publish his compassion. Praise God. This little maid didn't get in a religious debate. You know, she had had every reason in the world to be bitter because she'd been taken captive, little 12-year-old girl, taken captive, taken away from home into a foreign land. When she heard that her master had leprosy, you know, it would have been the natural thing for her to said, goody, goody, goody, hope he dies. Look what all he's done to me. Captured me, taken me away from my homeland, my people. Nothing to worry about a common slave. Just good enough for him. I knew he's going to get it. I knew God's going to put something on him. See how human reasoning defeats us and heaps condemnation upon us. But you see, folks who really know God, people who've been in contact with God's healing power and virtue, people who've been in contact with his compassion, wants everybody to know about it. Hallelujah, isn't that right? So she didn't get in an argument and a debate with him about whose religion's right and said, now I'll tell you, before you get healed, now before you ever go over there, though, you're going to have to give up this Dagon business. You're going to have to quit going to that temple. Falling down before that image, it's got a body like a fish and a head like a man. No. Did you ever notice he didn't have to give up anything or do anything to get healed except just obey what the prophet said? And then after he got in contact with the touch of God, he came back and said, now I know. Woo, glory, now I know that there's no God in all the earth except the God of Israel. He's the one that's God. Hallelujah. Just get them to know God. But I think the devil slipped one over on us in that so many people have preached churchianity instead of Christianity. Amen. No, just go tell what the Lord's done. Just go tell how he's had compassion upon you. And I'll tell you what, somebody will want it. Praise the Lord. When they can see reality, this old world's dying for something real, folks. When they can see reality, whether it's in healing, whether it's in the new birth, whether it's right living or whatever it is, when they can see reality, they're going to want it. Are you listening to me? Now, I don't know how the Lord might lead you. You can't bind people the way God leads one person, because he may lead somebody else a different way. But I remember after I got saved, the Lord led me. I got saved. Then on the bed of sickness, I began to see divine healing as a Baptist boy and got healed. And then as a Baptist boy, when full gospel people came along preaching divine healing, I went to hear them because they preached divine healing. I heard them preach the baptism of the Holy Ghost and saw that, got baptized, the Holy Ghost spoke the other tongue. I never did try to convert any of my kinfolks. In fact, I never even talked to them about the Bible. I never invited one of them to go hear me preach. They knew I was a preaching all the time. If they asked me something, I answered. If they didn't, I didn't try to push anything off on them. Usually, kinfolks won't listen to kinfolks anyhow. If they listen to you, they start admitting you know more than they do, and that'd hurt their ego, and they don't admit that. Most of the time, you're wise if you just leave your folks to somebody else. Ask God to send somebody. Are you listening to me? Because if you keep badging them, you'll turn them off instead of turning them on. I just believe this. I said this to myself. I don't know why I said it. I guess the Lord prompted me. I just said, you know, I believe if they see something real in me, they'll all want it. Hallelujah. You know, that's another way to publish it. You just live it. Hallelujah. And you know what happened? Just what I thought happened. Every single one of them followed me in. Every single one of them followed me in. Because they wanted something real. Hallelujah to Jesus. And yet I never said a word to any of them about ever being saved. Never said a word to one of them about the Bible. Never said a word to one of them about the Lord Jesus Christ. Never said a word to one of them about coming and hearing me preach. I just left them alone, prayed for them.
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4: 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My name is Annette CAPS, and I am so glad you have joined me today. And as you listen, I pray that the Word of God will come alive in you, and you will receive a fresh touch of the Holy Spirit in your life.
5: Lord, let the Holy Ghost come on down. Send him on down.
6: That this vision that God gave me, he said, one of the key things he said is you're going to have to get rid of your own ideology and your own ideas and opinions. And I said, okay. I said, the people that you're talking to out in the world are sense-ruled, sense-knowledge people, and you're going to have to treat them as such if you're going to reach them with the gospel. Mm-hmm. I said, okay, Lord, and he gave me specific things. He talked to me about this, and he talked to me about this. This is a little wooden cross and a tract. Okay? These two things. He talked to me about this. And when he talked to me about this, I didn't even have a cross in my house. And I can tell you why I don't. It's not like I'm scared of them. Okay. It's like the cross is where he took it. And I focus on the resurrection life of God. I'm not stuck clinging to the cross. Okay. Right. But he said, you're dealing with people in this world that are sense ruled. And most of them know what this is. Mm-hmm. And he said, when you talk to them, pray for them, and you give them this, he said, most people will not throw away a cross.
7: Yeah.
6: Mm-hmm. You know, whether it's superstition, religion, or fear of offending God, or they want to go throw this away. But this is a tactile. It's something you can feel. Mm-hmm. And you know, the funny thing is, it just pops up wherever you go. It's a little thing, but you think you put it aside or you whatever, and it keeps popping up and reminding you of that nice lady that gave me that tip and talked to me about the love of God.
8: It's good. It's good.
9: So good.
6: So, this is what I want you to do. I'm going to give every one of you today at least one of these. And I don't know that I have one for everybody of these. I haven't got them all ordered. This is all new on me, folks. I follow the Holy Ghost every day. It's like, woof, okay. So I'm going to give it to you, and I'm going to ask you to do one thing. I'm going to ask you, see, here's people like, I can't go up and go, do you know Jesus? What if they go, baby step. Everybody say baby step.
10: Baby steps.
6: Did you know? You can be real sneaky. You can go through the drive-thru at McDonald's, and you can wrap a dollar or two around this, and you can go through, and you can smile and say, this is for you.
11: Yeah.
6: And you know what? When you smile and you're genuine and you say, this is for you, people are not offended at a gift, and they're really not offended at tips.
8: That's right.
6: But if you're scared to do that, just do it. Stick it out there and drive through. So yesterday, I went to pick up something from Brahms for my mom. And I had one. I kept them in my pocket because they fit in my pocket. I just put them in my pocket. I had one in there. So I'm going through and I say, okay, Holy Spirit, you got anybody in here? And so the guy waited on me. And it's like, well, maybe, you know. But then he walked off, and then I went back through the ice cream line to get the big gallons of ice cream, right? And the guy looked at him. The guy checked, that's him. That's him. And so he checks me out, and unfortunately, I didn't have a tip for him or anything. But I said, thank you so much.

0: something for you. And he took it. And then I had to go back over to get my burger, right?
1: Mm-hmm.
0: Because it was being cooked. And I walked over. And as I walked out, I looked. And he's leaned back against the cash register.
2: Mm-hmm. Yeah, come on.
3: Yeah.
0: This young man. Glory to God. I claim his salvation and deliverance in the name of Jesus. Now, did that embarrass me or him? No, it didn't embarrass me, and it sure didn't embarrass him. But that's all it took. These are seeds, you see. So, here's the second thing. Well, okay. Let's look at our bulletin here so I don't get off. Baby steps. Give a tract. Give a cross. Give them a tip with some money. Nobody's offended.
2: That's right.
0: Say, this is for you. How many people come through the line and go, this is for you, with a smile on their face? Hmm? Okay. Show genuine concern and appreciation. So you can do that. You can also establish a connection once you get over, because I'm going to keep passing these out. I'm going to keep passing these out, because what you're going to find is you're going to become so addicted to doing this that you're going to come in and say, give me more, give me more, give me more.
3: Yeah.
0: Because I'm telling you, it did something for me when I turned around and looked and that young man was leaning back, reading this little thing, because it has the prayer on how to ask Jesus in your heart. It's not complicated. You're going to get hooked on it. But here's the next thing that's going to happen. You're going to get so emboldened.
3: Yes.
0: By seeing this, that you're going to find out a way to establish a connection with somebody and actually talk to them. I'm going to share with you what happened to me today. God has thrown me out. I feel like God's thrown me out in the deep end of the pool.
2: Yeah.
0: You know, because he gave me this vision a year ago, and I kept saying, when is somebody going to do this? I've told a lot of people, and they go, oh, when is somebody going to do it? Nobody's doing it. And I got thrown out, just right out in the deep end of the pool. I was on my way to the accounting office and there was a car stopped. And I thought, what? I wonder what that's about. So I just stop in the road and I get out and I start talking to this woman. And if I told you the whole conversation, you would just, because I don't know. I really to this day don't know exactly what happened. Mm-hmm. But we were talking about one thing. We were both animal lovers, okay? And so that established a connection. And I don't know, the next thing I knew, I said, may I pray for you? She said, yes. And I took her hand, may I take your hand? And I began to pray for her.
2: Yeah.
0: And the anointing just flowed. It's the same anointing. It's the same Holy Spirit. The anointing flowed. And then I had her pray, tears streaming down her face. And I was telling her about, you know, the church and about Robert. And as soon as I said Robert, he pulled up in the road and he got out. But that was one of those Ethiopian chariot things that happened in Acts chapter 8. And what I learned is, what I have learned is that people are really hungry.
1: Mm-hmm.
0: And so there are things that we can do. Read your bulletin. I'm saying I'm not going to get through this totally. We'll probably have to go over it again, but establish a connection. And the biggest thing you can do is smile. If you come at somebody and go, do you know Jesus? Repent. They're going to go, well, and I'll tell you something else. Most of the time you get, I used to go to church. I went to church. I was baptized.
3: Yeah, absolutely. Yeah. Do you?
2: Yes, that's right.
0: And I think I said it last week. I don't really remember. I would say the great percentage of people in churches are not born again.
2: Yeah.
1: Yeah.
0: Now, I'm not talking about world outreach or some of these, but there's a great number of people that are not born again in the churches. When you talk about, do you know Jesus? I go to church. That doesn't mean anything. So establish a connection, smile. If you have a common interest, you want to talk about things of the heart because you're on a heart level.
1: Yeah.
0: You're on a heart level. Okay, I'm not going to get through this. There's just too much to do. But read this. You know, listen to people. Establish a common interest. Animals, your pets. Oh, that's a cute dog. That's the heart. Oh, are those your grandchildren? That's the heart. Oh, is that your painting? That's the heart. Do you hear what I'm saying?
2: Mm-hmm. Yes.
0: And those conversations can lead into, do you know Jesus? Follow the Holy Spirit. Show compassion and concern. You can always, I mean, you don't start out with, are you saved? You start out with, you know, can I pray with you about something?
2: Mm-hmm.
0: Can I pray with you about something? If they're agreeable, do it. Don't. If you run into one of these that says no, let it go.
3: Mm-hmm.
0: Let it go.
3: Yeah.
0: Well, we want to pray that the Holy Spirit sends us to those that are ready.
3: Yeah.
0: Mm-hmm. And then we want to follow up. This is a big thing. Follow up is a big thing. Do you know, we used to have new converts classes in churches. We used to have Bible studies in churches because people were being saved. They needed to come in. Do you know we don't have those anymore? Why? Because nobody's being saved. I got news for you. That's going to change. That's getting ready to change. And so when I talked to the Lord about it, after he told me about these people that are going to be born again, all I saw these visions that said, what was going to, I said, God, that's great, but what are we going to do with them? Because they you don't just have babies and leave them in the street. You have to follow up. So if you end up witnessing to somebody, see if you can follow up. See if you can get their phone number, text them, say, hey, had this scripture, I was thinking about you.
3: Mm-hmm.
0: Follow up. And then there's some other things, and I'm going to close with this. Brianne, would you pass out one of those to everybody? Just one thing I'm asking you to do. How many of you are willing to do it? Do something with that.
4: Yes, amen.
0: So I'm just asking you to do that one thing. And what we're going to do is we're going to pray and we're going to ask the Holy Spirit to lead you. And, you know, it may not be a big leading. It may be, I just feel like I'm supposed to leave this in the doctor's office. Don't feel like you're to being a chicken if you feel prompted to leave it at the doctor's office
3: mm-hmm.
0: or the dentist's office. No, whatever he says to you, whatever you're led to do, do it. So right now, I want you to lay your hands on that tract. Oh, Father God, this is so important to your heart. Right now, in Jesus' name, I just ask that the anointing of God will penetrate these tracts that we're laying our hands on, that whoever's hands they fall into, that they will be divinely touched by the Spirit of God. I ask for each one of these pieces of paper to fall into the right hands at the right time for the right person. We call salvation
3: yes.
0: for every person who touches this tract in every sense of the word, salvation and deliverance. I thank you for it, Lord. I thank you for it in the name of Jesus. Well, I trust you have enjoyed our time together today at Capps Chapel. It's important to me to hear from you and know that you are listening on this radio station. 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
1: Open up with me over to 1 Samuel chapter 16. I'm going to just reiterate a few things here about faithfulness. Do you remember the story in the Old Testament about David whenever he was called of God to go and ultimately fight Goliath? And that's most people think of, well, that's when David made his debut, whenever he went and fought Goliath. But actually, whenever you study 1 Samuel chapter 16, you'll discover there's a pattern in David's life. David was a shepherd. And as a shepherd, David's responsibility was taking care of sheep. Every promotion in David's life in the 16th and 17th chapter, there's one common denominator, and that is David was taking care of the sheep whenever he was called out of that position in order for a blessing to come upon his life. What I want to get across to you today is in the scriptures, you see so many different people that were being faithful to just do what was obvious, apparent. It was really what my task, my assignment is. I need to do this. And as they were faithful there, God blessed them. In 1 Samuel 16:1, the Lord said to Samuel, "How long will you mourn for Saul since I have rejected him as king over Israel? Fill your horn with oil and go on your way. I'm sending you to Jesse in Bethlehem." So what happened was the Lord said, "I've called one of Jesse's sons to become the new king." And I'm going to kind of recap this story to refresh your memory on it. Here we have the story of Samuel, the prophet of God. He goes down to the house of Jesse. The Lord didn't tell him which son would be the next king. He just said, "Just get there and you'll know as you go." And that's so much of walking by faith. God gives us enough information to get us headed in that direction, but not too much information that we get to relying upon ourselves. So what happens here? David is there as one of the sons, but he's the youngest son. So there's eight boys. The youngest son is David. David really wasn't even a candidate because whenever he arrives at the house, you remember the story of the first son, Eliab. Boy, he was a tall guy. He was outstanding. He just seemed so sharp and bright. And Samuel's going, "Hey, this is it. This is the next king of Israel. Let's get the horn of oil. Let's anoint him." And right when he went to anoint him, what did the Lord say? The Lord said, "You're looking on the outward appearance, but I'm looking on the heart. You're making a judgment based on the eyes of man. You're not making a decision based on the eyes of God." And so the Lord said, "That's not him. He's not the one." Then he goes to the second one, Abinadab. Then he goes to Shammah. And he goes 1, 2, 3, 4, 5, 6, 7 sons, and none of them were the ones God had assigned to be the next leader of Israel. And guess what happens? Finally, Samuel says, "Now, Jesse, do you have any more? Do you have any more sons?" He says, "You know, I've got one son, but he's out taking care of the sheep." Notice what it says here in verse number 11. So he asked Jesse, "Are these all the sons you have?" "There is still the youngest," Jesse answered. "He is tending the sheep." He's being faithful to tend the sheep. Do you understand that sometimes people understand, hey, promotion's coming my way. I need to self-promote. I kind of need to let everybody know I'm out there. I need to kind of get my name out. I need to kind of do certain things. And certainly the Lord may lead us to do some of those things. But so much of that, when you look back after God opens a door, do you not feel a little foolish? Because so much of the way God chose to bless had nothing to do with the arm of flesh. So many of the times we're trying to figure out in our mind how God's going to arrange everything. He's going to orchestrate everything. And the Lord's just looking at it, smiling, going, well, it's all right. You know, you're trying to make it happen, but I've got a better plan. The thought is, the first time you ever think about David, what's he doing? He's taking care of sheep. While he's taking care of sheep, he's asked to come forward and he's anointed. And guess what happened after he got anointed? He just went back to those sheep. He didn't get bumped up to the high rent district immediately. He didn't all of a sudden things. He got 10 servants and all this. He just went right back to doing what he was called to do. Now, the second time you'll see about David's life when he was faithful was that David, during this period of time, developed a reputation for being a skilled musician. He was a psalmist. He was a musician. And so, whenever Saul had been rejected of the Lord in 1 Samuel chapter 16 and verse number 14, now the Spirit of the Lord had departed from Saul and an evil spirit from the Lord tormented him. So it was a permissive thing. The Lord allowed an evil spirit to torment Saul. And so he's in this condition where he has rejected the Lord. He's opened himself up to all of this confusion and heaviness and depression, and everything is going on in his life that is affecting him emotionally. He's in despair. And the idea came, wow, if we could just find someone that could play an instrument, a harp, and if they could just worship, that music would calm him and soothe him, and this evil spirit would depart. And so their idea was, we need to find somebody that can come in and create an atmosphere of the presence of God. Well, what happens? The word got out, says, hey, I have seen, verse number 18, I have seen a son of Jesse of Bethlehem who knows how to play the harp. He is a brave man, and he's a warrior. He speaks well and is a fine-looking man. And the Lord is with him. And what happened in verse 19? Then Saul sent messengers to Jesse and said, send me your son David, who is with the sheep. Second time you discover David's name mentioned here, what's he doing? Again, he's still taking care of sheep. He's just being faithful to what God has assigned him to do. In our lives, when God desires to promote, when God desires to open opportunities, the Lord knows our address. Do you understand that? The Lord knows how to get a hold of us. The Lord knows where we're at. The Lord will open a door, the Bible says, that no man can shut. And then I will close doors that no man can open in your life. So in our lives, we've got to just constantly be reminded, the Lord sees you if it's just taking care of sheep, if it's just taking care of the mundane. I'm just doing the regular 9-to-5 stuff. Keep doing what you're doing unto the Lord, and the Lord knows how to get a hold of you. Well, the third time we read about David is that in the 17th chapter, you have this introduction of David where Goliath, this giant, this Philistine, is tormenting the nation of Israel. He's saying, look, there's no need for all of us to fight this battle. Just bring out your bravest warrior and let him represent the nation of Israel. And I, Goliath, am going to represent the Philistines. And instead of having a whole nation fight each other, let's just have the two best men fight. And whoever wins the battle, that'll determine who's the servants who will serve one another for the nation. Well, you've heard the story that for 40 days, there was this truce going back and forth where everybody was afraid. The Israelites were running in fear. Once again, Jesse calls out to his son, David, and says, David, I need you to do me a favor. I need you to go check on your older brothers. I need you to find out how they are doing and how things are going in the battle. I need you to bring them some supplies, some food. In 1 Samuel chapter 17 and verse 20, it says, early in the morning, David left the flock with a shepherd. He left the flock with a shepherd. Do you understand when the opportunity opened, David didn't say, oh, wow, I got an opportunity. Forget these sheep. I'm moving on to bigger things. He cared about those sheep. And can I tell you, all of us enjoy the journey. Enjoy your life where it's at. When Sharon and I before we got married, I said, let's do. Let's wait 3 years to have children. And, you know, Sharon just said, that sounds like a great idea. Well, we went on our first anniversary. We went down to Fort Worth. We had a wonderful time at the Worthington Hotel. We had a great time. But I can tell you what the topic of conversation was after that first anniversary. Tom, what do you think? You think it's about time to have a child? And I said, well, Sharon, remember that? And she said, and so Sharon used to kind of tease me, when are we going to have a baby? She'd kind of say that to me. When are we going to have a baby? I go, baby, 3 years. That's the deal, you know. Well, I'm just kind of teasing with her. So eventually, after 2 years, you know, God, you know, we began our family. And so Sharon had this little saying, when are we going to have a baby? When are we going to have a baby? She'd say that to me time and time again. Well, after we had those three kids in 4 years and 3 months, we had three kids. And when the house got really wild and there's kids crying and there's got the middle of the night, you know, they vomit and you're cleaning that up and you got the shop back running at 2 a.m. cleaning up all the, I just reach over to Sharon and go, when are we going to have a baby? She just looked at me like, I don't remember how she looked at me. But anyway, my thought is, do we sometimes kind of idealize the future? We idealize how awesome things are going to be in the future to the extent we don't enjoy the journey. Do we sometimes kind of idealize? I talked to somebody this morning that retired, and they just retired at the beginning of this year, and I was kind of teasing with them. I said, man, you're retired. And he said, oh, you know, that retirement, I kind of teased him. When you retire, you actually work harder than you did before, right? Maybe not for everybody, but for some. So my thought is, let's not idealize down the road to where we despise where you're at right now. Okay, you've heard me say this so many times. You are living in the good old days. You are right now living in the good old days. Right now, you're living at a season of your life that you're going to look at some pictures one day and you're going to think, wow, that was a really good time in our life. Enjoy the journey. What did David do? He didn't just abandon the sheep. Oh, I got this opportunity. Oh, my Lord, I don't care about these sheep. No, David said, hey, somebody needs to take care of these sheep. He loaded up and set out as Jesse had directed, and he reached the camp as the army was going out to its battle positions, shouting the war cry. The idea here is he was faithful. Now, here's the third time you hear about these sheep, or the fourth time, rather, you hear about these sheep. So David gets to the battle, and do you remember when he got to the battle, he had his oldest brother, Eliab, questioned his motives. Why are you here? Why are you? You're just trying to show off. Because, see, David had said, who is this uncircumcised Philistine that he should defy the armies of the living God? Who in the world is this giant to oppose our God? And so David walked in on this situation with a whole different attitude, a whole different mindset. And it was like, you've got to be kidding me if you think I'm going to run from this giant. And do you remember eventually they started kind of going back and forth. And then Eliab made this statement in 1 Samuel chapter 17. He made this statement in verse number 28. When Eliab, David's oldest brother, heard him speaking with the men, he burned with anger at him and asked, why have you come down here? And with whom did you leave those few sheep in the desert? I know how conceited you are and how wicked your heart is. You came down here only to watch the battle. But notice, he almost despised those few little sheep. In other words, what you're doing, that's not important.
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1: 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And as Jesus said in His Word, you shall know the truth and the truth shall set you free. 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
2: Well, hello there. Welcome to Fridays. A good day to be alive. It's a crazy world we live in, but the Lord showed us it would be. And He's already warned us and told us what was going to be happening in these days. And really, don't let it be fearful. Let it be exciting. It's only fearful for the unbelieving. Come on, somebody. It's only fearful for those who don't know who Christ is, or who Christ is in them, or who Christ is, period. Because He stands alone. He is the truth. So don't let it be fearful for you, beloved. You know better. You got the Word of God. You've got the Spirit of God, if you've been truly born again, witnessing in your heart that you are a child of God. So what do we do? What do we do in these days of deception? We do what we've always done. We stick with the Word. Hallelujah. We stand. Because we know the truth. Jesus said, you shall know the truth, and the truth will make you free. For whom the Son is set free is free indeed. And praise God, we're not only free from the powers of darkness, we're free from the powers of deception. Hallelujah. Don't be deceived. Don't be deceived, the Lord said. Don't be deceived when they say Jesus is this, or maybe there's another take on Jesus that's been hidden from you. Lies, lies, lies from the pit of hell, from Satan himself. Jesus is always who he's always been. He's the pre-incarnate Christ. He's the Word that was made flesh and dwelt among us. Praise God. Hallelujah. And John said in 1 John, we beheld His glory. Our hands handled Him. Hallelujah. We have touched Him. We've heard His voice. We know who He is. And friend, if you really know in Christ who He is, and Christ in you, none of this stuff is going to bother you. But that's the reason I'm preaching this message, because I want you to be prepared. I want your family to be prepared. I want you to have the answers you should have when these quote aliens start showing up, when our government starts, as they already have, divulging information that has just quite honestly deceived them. Because as I began to share with you yesterday or the day before, you know, most of the time people operating in government are not on fire, Holy Ghost filled, tongue talking, Bible thumping believers. Some of them are Christians in name only. Some of them have a very sketchy, very shallow understanding of God's Word. And of course, if something from another dimension engineered by Satan shows up in the physical realm, if they're not sound in the Word of God, they're going to think it's an alien. And they did. That's exactly what happened at Roswell in 1947. Something the devil had been messing with, probably physically creating hybrid beings of some sort, using the matter that God created, maybe using animal DNA. They've done it before. This is not so far-fetched. Don't give me that look, even though it's radio. I feel you giving me that look. Don't give me that look. They've done it before. That's what Genesis 6 is all about. That's what happened after the flood again. When at the Tower of Babel, the people had strayed away from God again. They began to call on these fallen angels to come back. That's why they built the Tower of Babel with the zodiac on top. They knew they came from the stars. Come on down. Show us the black arts again. Show us how to make war again. Show us how to make weapons of war. And they came back down and they intermingled again with human beings. And that's what happened. In Genesis 6 and in Genesis 11. And that's the remnants of those mixtures, those intermediate hybrid beings became the giants. and the Nephilim and ruin, trying to ruin the devil, trying to ruin God's plan, but he can't do it. Praise the living God. So these are deceptions. So it's not hard for us to see how that in 1947, if our government officials, even the president, even Mr. Eisenhower, you know, maybe he knew, maybe he didn't. But it doesn't sound like government officials were discerning at all, and they thought these things came from other planets. They came from the workings of the devil and his fallen angels, and that's where they came from, and they are here to deceive. And so any aliens that are seen by anything are simply interdimensional or hybrid beings created by the working of Satan, the kingdom of darkness, to deceive. It has one, and don't you see it, beloved? To get people questioning Christ, questioning the plan of salvation, questioning the word of God, questioning what they see with their own eyes. Because the apostle Paul said, I don't care if an angel shows up and tells you any other gospel, preaches any other truth to you, let him be accursed, because that's what deception is for, to get your mind, to get your heart off of the person, the way, the one true Savior, Jesus Christ the Lord. Hallelujah. The Word who was made flesh and dwelt among us. Hallelujah. So deception, what are you going to do? Ask yourself the question, what am I going to do if they paraded on television all these alien hybrid beings? What am I going to do? Am I going to think they're aliens, or am I going to stick to the Word of God? If you really met God, you'll stick with him because you know him to be true. Amen? It doesn't matter what they put on television, what they put on the internet. We don't receive it because we know the backdrop. We know where it's from. It's the kingdom of Satan. It's the kingdom of darkness lying in wait to deceive anybody who's not built their house upon the rock. And that's what Jesus told us and taught us in Matthew chapter 7. He said that the storms are going to, you know, it's bigger than even we imagine when he said the storms of life are going to, yeah, all kinds of storms are going to hit you. Storms are hitting us today. Storms are hitting our mind with all this quote, quote, alien information. What are you going to do with it? Are you going to build your house on the rock, Christ Jesus? Are you going to stand, or are you going to give in to deception? So I'm asking you today, have you built your house on the rock, or are you vulnerable? Ask yourself this question. Can someone or something change what I believe? Again, this is the whole purpose for this secret meeting of pastors, these government officials, well-meaning, but they were afraid people were going to abandon Jesus when they found out there was some kind of interdimensional being. Well, they don't know the true Christian. They don't know the Holy Ghost-filled believer who's had an encounter already with an interdimensional being. His name is Jesus. He can walk through walls. Hallelujah. He can eat fish and honeycomb and yet ascend to heaven. He is God, and there's no other. So what will you do when deceptions come? Who are you going to go with? I like what Happy Caldwell always said, dance with the one that brung you. That's an old term that means stay with the thing that got you where you are, and that's the Lord Jesus Christ. Number two, let's just expand this into daily living. What are you going to do when defeat comes? What are you going to do? You love Jesus. You've been in church. You've been a tither. You've been a student of God's word. You believe with all your heart and all your faith, but defeat happens. You lose a loved one. You lose your marriage. You lose your job. You may lose your life savings. What happens when defeat comes? What will you do? What will we do? I love that beautiful song that they sing today. What will you do when you're done all to stand? Will you stand? Oh, Justin plays it on the saxophone, and it's just a little bit of heavenly anointing. But what will you do? What will you do when something happens in life that you don't understand? Will you jump ship? Will you abandon ship? Will you shipwreck your faith? Or will you stay with what you know is true? And that's the only thing. He's our rock, the Lord Jesus Christ. Hey, he emptied a grave, by the way. I believe we can follow him. Hallelujah. Emptied his own grave, emptied other graves. Hallelujah. I'm sticking with Jesus. Number three, when failure happens, what are you going to do? When you fail to achieve your goal and everybody told you your prosperity was based on that's because the blessing of God's on your life. But what they didn't tell you was the devil sometimes will melt through your prosperity and you won't understand why, just like Job. But I'm going to tell you something. If you got the greater one living in you, the same prosperity that left in a vapor can come back in a heavy pouring rain from heaven. Doesn't matter when failure happens. What will you do? Will you stand? What will you do when your business goes bankrupt? What will you do when you lose your house or your comfort? What will you do? Will you blame God? Many people do because it didn't go the way they thought it should. Well, I don't understand. Let me give you a mighty wise, an invaluable piece of information about you not understanding. All it means is that you don't understand. Well, I don't understand. That's all that means. You don't understand. Things can change tomorrow. God can reign from heaven. All it means when you don't understand something is you don't understand it. That stop putting yourself on the level of God. You're the servant of the Lord. You don't have to understand. Like the song Brother Swaggart used to sing, you don't need to understand. You just need to hold his hand. What's going to happen to you? I'm asking you. When failure happens, will you stand or will you walk away? Will you backslide? Will you fail God? Will you give up or will you walk on with God? I've got a powerful statement for you. God can help a failure, but he can't help a quitter. Did you hear me? God can help a failure, but he can't help a quitter. What will you do? I'm going to try to wrap this up quick. Do you know life is full of challenges? This is a warning message. What will you do when persecution happens? Oh, the American church is woefully unprepared for persecution. What will you do? What will you do if they say, I'm going to take your life? Just let me remind you, if somebody can bully you, if somebody can comment on your social media and make you want to quit, you're not prepared, beloved. It's time you know God. It's time you get that armor on. If somebody's opinion can cancel your life and ruin your days, you need an encounter with Jesus. I'm glad I came here based on an encounter that I had with the Lord. So the devil will see to it. His people try to bully you, shame you, cancel you, blame you, wear it as a badge of honor. Jesus said, they hated me. They're going to hate you. But just hang on to me. Hallelujah. You know what to do. Read Ephesians 6 again. Put on those weapons and stand in Jesus' name. Talk to you next week. Pastor Randy Lynn saying, I love you. Be blessed.
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4: Greetings, friends and new listeners, and welcome to The Sound of Faith. I'm Sharon Knotts, thanking you for tuning in today because we know faith comes by hearing, and hearing by the Word of God. I'm excited to bring you today's message, I Took a DNA Test and God is My Father. You may be aware of all the attention Ancestry DNA is getting these days. Well, imagine the shock when my own husband Benny and I took a DNA test and he found out that his dad is not his bio father. Benny Knotts is not a Knotts. But there is a greater DNA test in I Took a DNA Test and God is My Father.
5: Give the Lord a clap offering of praise this morning.
6: Hallelujah!
5: He's a good, good God and a good, good Father. Amen? And we worship Him. You may be seated in the presence of our good God. Amen. Happy Father's Day. Happy Grandfather's Day. Amen. And today we just want to honor our Father God. Amen. Because not everyone can really call Him Father. So we're going to begin this morning in the Gospel of John, the third chapter, John in 3. How did we get to be able to call God our Father? That we can say Father and say it even more intimately than that. Amen? Well, we know the story well, but we'll read the verses in John 3, beginning with 1. There was a man of the Pharisees named Nicodemus, a ruler of the Jews. He was an important person. The same came to Jesus by night and said unto him, Rabbi, we know that thou art a teacher come from God. For no man can do these miracles that thou doest except God be with him. And Jesus answered and said unto him, Verily, verily, I say unto you, except a man be born again, he cannot see the kingdom of God. And Nicodemus said unto him, How can a man be born when he is old? Can he enter the second time into his mother's womb and be born? And Jesus said, Verily, verily, I say unto you, except a man be born of water and of the Spirit, capital S, he cannot enter into the kingdom of God. Now here is the key. This is the divine principle. That which is born of the flesh is flesh. And that which is born of the Spirit, capital S, is spirit, lowercase s. Marvel not that I say unto you, you must be born again. Nicodemus came to him, and he was a ruler. He was a great man. He was part of the Sanhedrin council. And he said, Rabbi, we know you are a teacher come from God. Notice he spoke in the plural. He didn't say, I know. He said, we know. But there was nobody with him. He came all alone, and he came at nighttime. He wanted to come under cover of night. He didn't really want anybody to know that he was coming to Jesus. But he had been apparently in some conversations and discussions where they talked about Jesus. He said, we know. They kept saying, how is it that this man does these extraordinary miracles and these signs and wonders? Surely it must be God who's working with him and through him and in him. Amen. He said, we know that you're a miracle worker. They had to accept the facts as they were. Jesus was a mighty miracle worker. And no one else had ever done the miracles that Jesus did, the way he did them, in the quantity he did them. Amen. And some of them very unique. Amen. So we know that God must be with you. God himself has to be giving you the ability to perform these things. And apparently they had discussed this amongst themselves in the council. And so Jesus said to him, well, I'm going to tell you, you must be born again. Because if you want me to explain spiritual principles to you, you have to be a spiritual person. If I try to explain it to you intellectually with your brain, you're going to miss it. And you know what? Nicodemus illustrated it. This wise man said, well, how can I get back in my mother's womb? I don't understand how I'm going to do that now that I'm old. Well, I'll tell you what, you can't do it if you're young. You can't do it if you've just been born. You can't get back in there. Amen. Once you're out, you're out. And there's no way to get back inside. And so he just illustrated what Jesus was saying. Okay, you are speaking to me in a natural way. You're talking about natural birth, but what you're missing is I'm talking about spiritual birth. That which is born of the flesh is flesh, and that which is born of the spirit, capital, the spirit of God is spirit. So in other words, the spirit part of us that we were born, as Paul said, dead in trespasses and sin, now comes alive through the new birth. Amen. And this is unimpeachable, unalterable. This is a divine principle. That which is born of the flesh is flesh, and that which is born of the spirit is spirit. And the difference between the two births determines a person's eternal destiny. You know, you may not have gotten a good deal in your natural birth. Some of you may not know who your father is. Or you may know who he is, but you never really had a relationship with him. Amen. And maybe you didn't get a good deal with your natural birth. Some of you may have been adopted or put in foster homes. And maybe, you know, you've always had that sort of missing part in your heart because you didn't understand why you weren't kept with your family. Amen. But the thing is even if you didn't get this great, wonderful, natural birth or family, if you know God as your father, if you have a relationship with God himself as your father, you're going to be blessed in this life. That relationship will bless your entire life, no matter what happened in your past, no matter how you got here, what family you came to and through. If you have God is your father, you're going to be blessed in this life, and your eternal destiny is heaven. Before I go any further, I'd like Benny to come up here for a minute. Come on up. Amen. He's going to be my illustrated sermon. Now, can you see what this shirt says? I took a DNA test, and I am a child of God. I saw one online, but I wasn't able to find that it said, I took a DNA test and my father is God. Same thing, but I didn't want to emphasize the word father. Amen. So now I'm going to tell you there's a story behind this. A story that is 59 years old. Some of you may have heard about it, but a lot of you haven't. So I'm going to tell it this morning with Benny's permission. It's too late. I already wrote it.
7: He's always telling my story.
5: He always says, why do you tell my stories? Because when you tell somebody a real story, it makes the whole point stick. Amen? So as I said, there's a story behind that, and it's 59 years old in the making. How many of you would like to hear it? Well, it all began really with Sarah. Sarah wanted to learn more about her ethnic heritage. You know, there's a lot of buzz right now about Ancestry.com. In fact, right now there's a big sale on for Father's Day. You can get it for $69. Amen. And there are also some new TV shows on cable network, the Learning Channel, where they have shows about people that are searching for their parents. Who are you, or who do you think you are? Something like that anyway. And people now want to get into their heritage, even if they know who their parents are. You know, they want to see, well, where did I come from in Europe? Or where did I come from in Africa? And they want to search and find their real ethnic roots. So it's a big thing right now going on. So Sarah was interested in this, and also her cousin Lisa. Cheryl's daughter, Benny's sister Cheryl, and her daughter Lisa. She was also into searching out her heritage and had done so for several years. You know, you can go on and do a tree, but once you take a DNA test, then you ramp up your searching, because now you get all of this information about the percentage of your heritage based on your blood. And also you'll start getting information about other people who also took a DNA test that you're close to. And so that gives you all of these hints that you can start searching. So Lisa had already done one a while back, and so then Sarah decided to do one. So when the results for Sarah's came back in, she and Lisa, they're online and they're going back and forth discussing, you know, who their DNA matches are. But it wasn't long before Lisa started getting suspicious, because she detected things weren't adding up the way they should be, because Sarah had DNA matches Lisa didn't have. And Lisa had some Sarah didn't have. And so that got Lisa suspicious, and she told Sarah, "I don't think we're full cousins." So Sarah comes to Benny and I and tells us, "Yeah, Lisa says she doesn't think that we're full cousins. Something's wrong." And we said, "Oh, really?" But we just laughed it off like it was nothing to it. However, Lisa and Sarah kept, you know, going back and forth, and then they came up with a super, super sale. But you had to buy several kits to get the good price, like four kits. So they decided. Lisa bought one for her mother, Cheryl. Sarah bought one for me and Benny. And so I said, "Oh, wow, this is fun. I wanted to do it because really I've been hoping to try to trace Mother Hardy, Granny's lineage back. And I keep getting stuck because, you know, she came over here in 1905. And I'm trying to find more information about, if I possibly could, about Lithuania and what happened there." So I was all for it. "Yeah, this is going to be great. I'll be able to find more out maybe about Granny." So we took the DNA test. And when the results came in a few weeks later, Benny was faced with a jolting reality.
7: Amen. I hope you're enjoying this unique message. "I took a DNA test and God is my father." The current rage is DNA testing through services like Ancestry DNA. It's actually rewarding to trace your ethnic roots back to Europe or Africa or Asia. But many have been unexpectedly shocked to learn their father is not their bio father. This happened to my husband, Benny. He found out that Benny Knotts is not a Knotts. Since all the players involved are deceased, there are many questions that cannot be answered. But the good news is, he has been united with his three new sisters he never knew existed. But there is even better news. Benny took a spiritual DNA test, and God is his father. Many today do not know who their bio fathers are. Others who do know have no relationship or a strained relationship with their fathers. The feeling of rejection is a heavy load on the heart. Jesus was rejected by his own people, and most did not accept that he is the Son of God. But as early as age 12, Jesus knew who his father is, and he was eager to be about his business. He said, "If you don't believe me when I say God is my father, believe the works I do." If you were born again of the incorruptible seed of God's word, the attributes of your heavenly father are evident in you. And God calls you his beloved son or daughter. 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

0: by sharing Yeshua, Jesus, the Jewish Messiah, to the Jew first, then the nations, as prescribed in Romans 1:16, bringing God's plan of salvation to the ends of the earth. We hope you enjoy today's teaching.
1: See, when we receive lambanda, when we take hold of the Ruach, Torah becomes written, engraved, and penned upon our hearts. Your heart is circumcised with God's word. In Hebrew, this is a bris, an act of cutting that brings us into covenant relationship with Adonai. According to Jeremiah, the Ruach HaKodesh was poured out in order to write Torah upon the believer's heart to remind us of the word and teachings of Yeshua and the Lord. It brings conviction when we fall short. The helper, the counselor, brings us to confession and repentance when we fall short. The divine purpose of the infilling of the Ruach HaKodesh in the lives of believers is to empower us to walk and live according to his mitzvahs, commands, and instructions found in the Torah. Our lives then reveal the Lord's love, joy, peace, patience, kindness, goodness, faithfulness, humility, and self-control through the fruit of the Spirit. Crucifying our old nature with its associated behaviors allows the Ruach to reside within us, a partner that guides us, that helps us, that advocates for us, and counsels us each and every day. The Ruach HaKodesh infuses us with that dudamus resurrection power to perform supernatural signs and wonders. They're all intertwined and absolutely necessary for repentance, restoration, holiness, and signs and wonders, that we may experience a sovereign move of God every day of our lives. Not just a moment here or there, not just a Shabbat, but every day, to live a resurrection life, performing signs and wonders wherever you go. John 16, starting at verse 7, says, "But I tell you the truth, it's to your advantage that I go away. For if I do not go away, the Helper will not come to you, but if I go, I will send him to you. And when he comes, he will convict the world about sin, righteousness, and judgment. Concerning sin, because they do not believe in me. Concerning righteousness, because I'm going to the Father, and you will no longer see me. And concerning judgment, because the ruler of this world has been judged." The Helper, the Holy Spirit, reveals truth. He convicts the world about sin, righteousness, and judgment. This is why we so profoundly need the Ruach. This is why we won't experience revival and outpouring or sovereign move of the Lord without the Ruach HaKodesh. We need it to demonstrate the power of God. The Spirit gives supernatural healing miracles. Yeshua healed many by the power of the Holy Spirit, such as a woman with the issue of blood in Mark 5 and the blind man at Bethsaida in Mark 8. The Ruach HaKodesh gives miracles in nature. Yeshua calmed the storm in Mark chapter 4 and cursed the fig tree in Mark 11, demonstrating his supernatural authority over nature through the Holy Spirit. Now, mind you, what I'm repeating, he said he gave that to us in even greater. You have the power over weather. You have power over where the trees are going to fall when they're next to your house. Come on. The Ruach HaKodesh is the dudamus resurrection power. The ultimate miracle, the resurrection of Yeshua, was accomplished by the power of the Holy Spirit. As Shaul writes in Romans 8, verse 11, "If the Spirit of the one who raised Yeshua from the dead is living in you, then the one who raised the Messiah Yeshua from the dead will also give life to your mortal bodies through his Spirit living in you." The Spirit of the one who raised Yeshua from the dead reveals the power and authority of the Ruach HaKodesh, the Holy Spirit. And this same Spirit who performed the greatest miracle of all, raising Yeshua from the dead, now lives in every child of God. We cannot reach our full potential in this kingdom without the Ruach. We can tap into this resurrection power and utilize it to heal the sick, to release miracles in people's lives, to speak to nature, to calm the storms, and most powerfully, to raise the dead. You have the power to raise the dead. Some of you don't believe it. Some of you don't know it. But through the Holy Spirit, you have the power to raise the dead. This is what's living in us. And we underutilize this power and this gift. The Ruach HaKodesh also gave gifts that we may use, such as prophecy, wisdom, knowledge, trust, healing, miracles, discernment, and speaking in tongues, 1 Corinthians 12. These gifts enable us, they empower us, ordinary believers, to participate in Adonai's miraculous kingdom work through signs and wonders. The book of Acts alone records more than 20 major miracles, along with numerous references to signs and wonders performed by his Talmudim. These miracles confirm the resurrection of Yeshua, demonstrating God's power and advancing the gospel by the early Messianic community. Yeshua empowered us with the same Ruach HaKodesh so that we could perform what he commanded us to do. And what did he command us to do? In Mark 10, starting at verse 7, "As you go, proclaim the kingdom of heaven is near. Heal the sick, raise the dead, cleanse those afflicted with Za'aret, expel demons. You have received without paying, so give without asking payment." I've had so many

0: many people come to me over the years and say, well, Rabbi, I don't know what I'm supposed to be doing in the kingdom. Open up Matthew 10. Yeshua is very specific. Tell them the kingdom of heaven is near. Now go heal the sick and raise the dead and cleanse those that are afflicted. That's each and every one of ours assignment. Yeshua understood the importance of spreading his good news far and wide. He emphasized the inclusive nature of his message by instructing his Talmudim to proclaim, heal, raise the dead, cleanse the afflicted, and share the good news freely. This command serves as a reminder that the good news is meant to be shared openly and generously with all people, regardless of their backgrounds or beliefs. How can we embody this instruction in our own lives and interactions with others? We can cultivate a spirit of humility, compassion, and service by obeying Yeshua's instructions and striving to emulate him. The essence of discipleship lies in our willingness to go forth into the world, spreading the message of the good news with an open heart, an unwavering commitment to serve others. It's been a week since last Shabbat, a national Shabbat, coupled with Rededicate 250 in Washington, D.C. Yes. Pastor Wade Trump and I went. I got specific with what we did last Tuesday at Torah Study. You can go back and look at that video. I don't have time to unpackage that. But it was nothing short of supernatural. Something shifted last weekend. The winds of change are blowing. And if we don't discern shift in the wind, we may resist what the Lord is doing, thinking it's the enemy, because the Ruach HaKodesh is trying to take us. He's trying to take the entire body of Messiah to a new place. Most don't want to follow the comforter to that uncomfortable place of change because it takes us out of our comfort level. We crave newness and growth and possibility, and at the same time, we want familiarity, predictability, and safety. This tends to create an internal conflict where part of us wants to grow and change while part of us wants to stay exactly where we are as we are. This dichotomy is part of what makes change so hard. The reality is that staying within the bounds of what is comfortable doesn't allow us to reach the next level. We have to discern the winds of change, the winds of transition, and follow. That's what happened last weekend. A national Shabbat, that was monumental. Charlie Kirk's book, Stop in the Name of God. Listen, God is speaking. He's speaking. He's speaking to his children, but they don't want to listen. Because they're comfortable going to that same old church service, singing that same old gospel hymnal, and not wanting to move to the next level. Listen, there's more. But you have to be willing to transition and to follow where the wind is blowing. You must press into change rather than resist it. That's the perspective we must have. To everything, there's a season. Embrace each season as it comes, but be ready to embrace the change when it comes. Amen. The trouble many face in transitioning from one season to the next, instead of searching for the Lord, they'll allow fear to cause a stumbling block in what should be a great time of progress and growth. Change, great change, takes place during transitions because during these times, your faith is stretched. We are in such a time of transition. We have to let go of what's comfortable before we can see the greater thing that lies ahead. But faith is a rest, and the Comforter is there to lead us and guide us from the former glory to the next glory. Embrace the change and be ready to receive the blessings God has for you in that next place. What's the Lord saying to us? He's saying on this Shavuot that the blessings he's about to release in this new season in your life will be so undeniable, so extravagant, and so supernatural that those who have doubted you, the naysayers, you're in a cult, we can't believe you're Judaizing. Listen, it will be so undeniable, so extravagant, so supernatural that those who doubted you, those who doubted us, will be left speechless. His presence is about to manifest in your finances, your health, your family, and your relationships so dramatically that it will defy natural explanation. No one will be able to say that it was coincidence or luck. What felt stuck will begin to move. What was closed will begin to open. What felt impossible will begin to happen. The Lord's not just restoring what was lost. He's restoring it with interest, with addition, with abundance that overflows. You won't have to explain it. You won't have to defend it, or you won't have to argue with the naysayers. The blessing you're about to receive will do all the talking for you. This is the season of transition we're in. It's Acts 3. It's the restoration of all things. And you're part of living history, prophetic, biblical history. You're at the tip of the spear. And God's going to bring revelation in your life so profound that it will shock everyone around you. Shalemim offering. How about that for a transition? The Shalemim is a korban brought to express joy, to celebrate thanks. It's from the heart, and as the word states, you give according to how you have been blessed. This isn't a normal tithe. That's not a building offering. In Deuteronomy 16:16, the Lord said, three times a year, all your men are to appear in the presence of Adonai, your God, in the place which he will choose. For those watching online, it's with us. For you here, this is the place. Amen. Welcome home. Three holidays. At the festival of Matzah, which we did a little over 6 weeks ago. At the festival of Shavuot, which is now. And at the festival of Sukkot that we'll do in the fall time. Look at that last sentence of that scripture. They are not to show up before Adonai empty-handed. Wow. That's not a rabbi saying that. That's not the movement saying that. That's the Lord God saying that. That's his word. Amen. Tonight, through the sacrifice of Messiah, we're able to fellowship with our Father in heaven by offering the Shalemim offering, our best. This is a direct fellowship offering with the Lord. In Psalms 107, verse 22, it says, let them offer sacrifices of thanksgiving and proclaim his great deeds with songs of joy. As we do this, we're going to worship in a song. I'm going to ask you to rise and come, go underneath the hoopah, put your offering in, go out that back door there. At that, our service is dismissed, and we're going to have a supernatural weekend as we continue the celebrations through the weekend. I highly encourage you on Memorial Day, please go to a service. And you know what? I'm going to say this in love. Don't say happy Memorial Day. Amen. We can say happy Shavuot. We can say happy Sukkot. But Memorial Day is in remembrance of those who have perished in service of this country to preserve the freedoms of life that we know. So please remember that. Amen. Abba, Father, in Yeshua's name, we boldly yet humbly come before you. And we stand, Abba, Father, in your presence with joy and wonderment because there is no God like you. You are our rock. You are our deliverer. Your son, Yeshua, is our substitute sacrifice. And your Holy Spirit, that's my comforter. That's my advocate. And I receive it in Yeshua's name. And Father, as we do this tonight as families, as we sow into your kingdom, I thank you, Abba, Father, for opening of the seven levels of heaven upon us as we stand before you, Father God, in spirit and in truth, and worship you according to your word. And every provision, everything we need for life and sustenance and victory is found in those seven levels of heaven. Abba, Father, we do this with great joy because it's an honor and it's joyous to serve you. We worship you tonight at our Shalemim offering, B'Shem Yeshua HaMashiach. Amen and amen. If you're in need of a miracle, proclaim it as you cross underneath that hoopah tonight and watch what the Lord will do. Chag Shavuot Sameach.
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1: Thank you, friends, again, for your generosity. We are in a series called The Exclamation Point. That's why these big old exclamation points are on each side of the stage. I explain that for the benefit of our guests that are with us today, perhaps for the very first time. And just to kind of give you a reason why we're even talking about exclamation points and why this has become a series is because, obviously, the exclamation point in English literature and writing is used to give emphasis. It's used to show some kind of strong emotion or to show some kind of emphasis. They call it grammatical tone or grammatical attitude. And it implies a rising of a person's voice. So sometimes you see somebody write something and they use multiple exclamation points. It's showing intensity or levels of intensity. But it was drawn to my attention to talk about this for a number of reasons. But one part of this comes from the reality that in the original Hebrew and Greek manuscripts of the Bible, there was no punctuation. So if you were reading the Hebrew Bible or the Greek Bible, the original language, it would look like a run-on sentence. And you had to read it with the purpose of trying to figure out where the natural breakpoints were in reading. So in the 1600s, a king by the name of King James in England wanted to make the Bible more available to the common reader who didn't know how to read Hebrew or Greek and wanted to put it in the English language. And so he commissioned a group of scholars, Bible scholars, who would translate from Hebrew and Greek into English with a sense of counter-accountability. In other words, one person's bias wouldn't influence the translation, but a group of scholars would have to work on maintaining integrity. When they did that, they would then create chapters and verses. So your Bible that many of you have today or on your phone might have the fifth chapter and the sixth verse or whatever. Those chapters and verses did not exist in the original manuscripts. They were provided by the King James scholars for quick reference. You could go to a book of the Bible, a chapter and a verse, and find the reference much easier that way. But whenever they began to put it in translation, they wanted to be careful how they managed punctuation because they did not want to violate the scriptures. And what I mean by that, in the Old Testament as well as in the New Testament, there's an admonition or a warning that says no one should add to or take away from the Word of God. And they wanted to be careful not to add an exclamation point in a way that would add in somehow the meaning or the importance of a verse of scripture. They felt like all scripture was profitable and was purposed of God and breathed, inspired by God. So they wanted to be careful about elevating scriptures by the use of punctuation. But they seemed to feel like that there were still, even with that, a few occasions in which it seemed appropriate to add that level of emphasis. So only 313 times in 275 Bible verses, the King James scholars were willing to use this punctuation that we call the exclamation point. Now, there are over 31,000 Bible verses in the Bible, so that shows you just how sparingly they used it. And so even today, we've come to realize that this exclamation point was very conservatively used even by the English language here in America until the 1970s. It was available, but it wasn't even on a typewriter. So if you wanted to make a statement with the exclamation point on a typing writer or a keyboard, you had to type a period, backspace, and put an apostrophe to create the exclamation point. And the same reason, because English people of the English language or English majors or people who wanted to stay true to the English language felt like that adding too much punctuation was a shortcut to actually using the power of the language. They felt like you ought to use adjectives and adverbs and say something with words that would add emphasis rather than just take the shortcut with a piece of punctuation. With that being said, we're using this to kind of identify some principles that I think are important. We're calling it exclamation point messages or messages in the Bible that had an exclamation point used by the King James scholars that seems to elevate its significance or its attention-getting moment for all of us. Now, again, there are 275 of those verses used and 313 times in which the exclamation point is used in the King James Bible. We're not going to take all 275 verses, but we are going to look at another passage today that incorporates in the translation the exclamation point. Last Sunday, I shared with you a message in this series talking about exclamation point influence. Talked about how that we have a certain level of influence and how that we need to use that influence in the most appropriate way and the most beneficial way for God's purposes, not for our own agenda or our own selfish reasons. And so today I want to build off of this ideal of the exclamation point influence. And today I want to actually talk to you about mastering your spiritual influence. You know, we got all kinds of influence, business people, the world, advertising, marketing strategy, social media. Everybody's trying to influence you. I'm not here to influence you politically. I'm not here to influence which car you buy or which brand you buy. I'm not here to do any of that. But I am here to help you understand that you all, each of us, have a certain dimension of influence. And with that, we have what I call a sphere of influence. We have certain people that look to us, listen to us. When they're in crisis, they may call us for prayer. When they need advice, they may say, what do you think? But we all influence people in our spheres of influence. And so today, what I want to do is I want to talk to you specifically about one dimension of your influence, which is your spiritual influence, how we affect other people or influence other people spiritually. And I want to help you understand how to maximize that or how to use it in the most appropriate way. To do that, I'm going to take you to a passage in the book of Job today that in the King James incorporated an exclamation point. Now, I'm going to give it to you first in the New King James. And the only reason why I'm using this translation is because it's a little easier to read. And you'll see why, because just below it, I have it in the original King James at the same time. But Job chapter 16, verse 21 and 22 is the verses we're going to read this morning. Here's what Job said. Oh, that one might plead for a man with God as a man pleads for his neighbor. For when a few years are finished, I shall go the way of no return. You can see down below the two words that probably are a little more King James-ish, if you will. As a man pleadeth for his neighbor, and that's not a misspelling on my part, that's how it's spelt in the King James, because they used a more archaic or earlier form of the English language, or the King James language, if you will. But catch the essence of what he said. Oh, that one might plead for a man with God as a man pleads for his neighbor, exclamation point. Before we go any further, I want to bless the word. Father, thank you again today for the opportunity we have to look into your word and challenge us. It speak to us through your word today. Let your Holy Spirit take this message and personalize it and customize it so every person in this room, every person watching by means of technology will hear exactly what the Holy Spirit's trying to say to them today about mastering and maximizing their own level of spiritual influence in the lives of people around them. For that, we're going to give thanks and praise, and everybody said, amen. If we were to back up, and we don't have time to fully unpack the 16th chapter of the book of Job, but if we did, we would capture a little bit more of Job's story, which many of you have probably heard because it's kind of a popular or well-known story that even non-believers refer to from time to time. But the bottom line of the story is Job went through a tremendous testing time in which he lost everything in his life. Even it came to a point where his health was being challenged and death seemed somewhat imminent for him. But while he's going through all this, there's a group of people in his circle that I'm using this word very generously that the Bible calls Job's friends. Needless to say, we don't need friends like Job's friends, but they're even ironically and sarcastically even referred to from time to time as Job's comforters. And if you know the story of Job, you know the reason why I'm using that sarcastic term or that sarcastic tone about his friends or about his comforters is because they weren't very comforting and they weren't very good friends. What I mean by that is when Job's life began to spiral out of control, all these guys came to him who were religious, spiritual people and began to tell him why his world's falling apart. Job, you must have really sinned. God must really be mad at you. I don't know what you did to get God this angry, but boy, you ought to get it fixed. And they put the entire responsibility of what was going wrong in Job's life on the fact that he must have messed up, done something wrong, made God angry, or really blown it in some area of his life. I don't know about you, But I've had a few of those friends in my life, and I really don't enjoy them very much because they automatically want to put the blame or the responsibility on you and completely ignore what Jesus said in John 16, 33, in which he said, in this world, you're going to have tribulation because we live in a fallen world. And so there are going to be encounters that are not directly. I'm not saying that a person can't reap consequences of bad decisions. I'm not saying that at all. But I'm not saying everything that goes wrong in somebody's life is a consequence of sin or an action that they took that somehow brings that upon their life. There's a lot bigger picture and more than what we can talk about here today in this message. But my point being that in the earlier verses of chapter 16, Job is talking about his so-called friends or comforters. And he basically is telling us kind of like the video, don't do this. Don't act like these people acted towards me. Don't treat people this way with your spiritual influence. And then he shifts gears about halfway through, and he begins to say, in fact, here's the way we ought to be using our spiritual influence. This is the kind of friend we ought to be. This is the kind of person that we ought to use our spiritual influence, how we should use our spiritual influence to have a positive effect on behalf of someone. Let's look at the verse again. He says, oh, that one might plead for a man with God as a man pleads with his neighbor. Don't you kind of hear the essence of Job's sense of compassion? Pray for him, intercede for him, try to make a difference for him. He's taking on a much different perspective than what his own friends had done for him. Let me give you an amplified version. Again, just another way of hearing this verse from the amplified translation in Job chapter 16, verse 21. It says it like this. Oh, that there might be one who would plead for a man with God, and that he would maintain his right with him. And as a son of man pleads with or even for his neighbor. For when a few years are come, Job said, I shall go the way from which I shall not return. Job was saying, not only do we need to use our spiritual influence correctly, we need to recognize that we're not always going to have influence. There's going to come a day when life shall be no more. We'll go by way of the grave. And as the Bible teaches us in the book of Ecclesiastes, there's no work that can be done from the grave. So if we're going to make influence happen, if we're going to make a difference in somebody's life, we better do it while we're upright and breathing and have capacity, because otherwise we're going to go to the grave with a lot of missed opportunities and a lot of regrets. So what I want to talk to you today is about with Job. I don't think I did anything. From Job's perspective, how can we maximize our spiritual influence? Let me just remind those of you that were not with us, or to those that were, and introduce to those that are new with us today, a little bit about what influence is defined as. And I'll just touch on this for a moment. Influence is defined as the capacity, ability, or power of a person to be a compelling force of persuasion.
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0: Welcome to More Life Now, the radio outreach dedicated to helping you receive more of the abundant life God has given us. Today, Keith Moore is teaching from the Word of God, a message from the series, Exceeding Growing Faith. 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
1: You know, that's what the elder son, the story of the prodigal son, that's what the elder son told his father. He said, you never gave me anything. You never even gave me a little kid of the goat so I could have a party with my friends. Lies, lies, lies, lies. He said, son, you're always with me. All that I have is yours. He had given him everything. And yet, he'd been so unthankful until he got to where he believed such lies, he believed the father was depriving him. The opposite of what is true. Friend, we need to stir ourselves up every day in thankfulness.
2: Yes. Yes. Amen.
1: Reminding ourselves what God has done for us.
2: God.
1: It's not just a good thing. It's not just a religious thing. It's a weapon.
2: Yes. Amen.
1: In your spiritual fight that will keep you aware of God's faithfulness.
2: Yes.
1: And inspire your faith.
2: Yes.
1: Can you say amen?
2: Amen?
1: What did he say, verse 2? Bless the Lord, O my soul, and forget not all. If you forget not all, we'd say you remember all.
2: Amen.
1: It'd be good to write some things down.
2: Right.
1: Is that right? To help you remember. And to just go back over them and go back over them. And anytime you had a financial or material need, go back over all the financial blessings that he did for you. Is that right? Just keep, man, he did this. And look what he did here. Remember when he did that? And if it's your spouse or your family or your friend, talk about it. You remember when the Lord did this? You remember in 72? You remember in 78? You remember in 85? You remember? You remember in 99? You remember what he did? Remember what he did? Oh, friend, it does wonders for your faith. And it just slaps the devil sideways.
2: Amen.
1: When he comes trying to tell you God won't do it and God's not faithful. And because you're standing in the face of all this blessing.
2: That's right.
1: You're going to tell me God won't do it? He's already done it. He's done it my whole life. You're going to tell me, why wouldn't he do it this time?
3: Thank you, Lord.
1: What's changed? But there are many, many Christians that for lack of being thankful and lack of recounting and remembering, the enemy's got them in a state of mind where they're acting like God never does anything for them. And like he's unfaithful and forsaken them. And everybody say lies. Lies, lies, lies, lies. Forget not. What are we going to remember? He forgives all your iniquities. How many times has he forgiven you, saint? Come on, how many times? How many times has he restored you? He heals.
4: All.
1: Well, now what does all mean?
4: All.
1: It means the 384 times the past several years. Well, if all means all, that means this one today.
3: Right.
1: Is that right?
3: Yes.
1: Or the one tomorrow, all means all. He heals all your diseases.
2: Yes.
1: The same word is used describing how many diseases he heals as how many iniquities he forgives. If you're going to say he doesn't heal all diseases, you got to say he doesn't forgive all iniquities. It's the same word. Same word. Verse 4, he redeems your life from destruction. That's protecting you, keeping you, guarding you, guiding you. Every day, somebody say every day, every day, every day, everywhere I go. He crowns you with loving kindnesses and tender mercies. Verse 5, he satisfies your mouth with good. Has he ever given you any good thing?
4: Yes.
1: Will he give you some more good things?
4: Yes.
1: Fill your life up with good things so that your youth is renewed like the eagles. You're not supposed to just wind down, wind down, wind down. You're supposed to get quickened.
5: Yes.
1: Is that right? But if you go around talking, I'm just so old and everything's wearing out, nothing works anymore. Well, if you say so. But you could say something else. You could say, He renews my youth. He renews my youth. And you could get a zap. You could get a zap. You could get a quickening. Is that right? Youth is renewed like the eagles. This is what David did concerning Goliath. 1 Samuel 17, 33. David came out and all the men were afraid of Goliath. He's boasting and daring them, anybody to come fight him. And David, he heard about it and he said, I'll go fight him. He's just a teenager, shepherd boy. And so something about the way he said it, they brought him to the king. And he told the king, I'll go fight him. And Saul, the king, said to David, you are not able to go against this Philistine to fight with him. In other words, you got a good heart, kid, but come on. You're just a youth. He's a man of war from his youth. And this is a mountain of a man. Verse 34, David said to Saul, oh, come on, anybody listening? Faith speaks. We having the same spirit of faith as it is written, I believed, therefore have I spoken. We also believe, and therefore we speak. When the heart's full of something, it comes out of the mouth. Good or bad. But in this case, it's good. He said, your servant kept his father's sheep. What's he doing? Come on, what's he doing? He's remembering. And there came a lion. And there came a bear. And they took a lamb out of the flock. And I said, no, you don't.
2: Glory.
1: Not my lamb. Not my lamb, you don't. Yeah, but he's a bear. Don't matter.
2: That's right.
1: Yeah, but he's a lion. I went out after him. You did what? You did what? Now, this is not a fairy tale. A bear runs into the flock, grabs a lamb, takes off with it. David runs after him and catches him. Most people don't want to catch a bear, especially if he thinks you're trying to take his lunch away from him. He runs after, he catches him and delivered it out of his mouth. And when he was unhappy about that and he rose up against me, I caught him by his beard. You did what? You did what? And smote him and slew him.
2: Yeah.
1: And he said, tell all your buddies, you don't mess with David's sheep. Verse 36, your servant slew both the lion and the bear, and this uncircumcised, no covenant, nobody Philistine will be like one of them. Because he messed with the wrong flock. He messed with the wrong, because he's defied the armies of the living God. And David said, moreover, keeps talking, the Lord that delivered me out of the paw of the lion, the Lord that delivered me out of the paw of the bear. Come on, what's he doing? Come on, can you see this? What's he doing? He's remembering. He's remembering what God did for him, and this is inspiring his faith. Right? As he recounts it, the Lord that delivered me out of the paw of the lion, the Lord that delivered me out of the paw of the bear, he will, not might, we'll see, he will deliver me out of the hand of the Philistine. And what David was saying had so much faith on it that Saul said, go, and the Lord be with you. Why? How does he go from, buddy, you can't do this, to go. Faith. Faith. This is not little faith. This is big faith. Come on, can you see this? How did his faith, was it prevented from being little? How did it blossom into big faith, into great faith. He's not considering the bigness of the man. He's not considering his own inexperience. He's not looking at that. He's not talking about that. But instead, he's remembering. Oh, he's remembering what God did for him with the bear and with the lion, and it stirred up his faith so much. He said, and God will do it with this Philistine too. And the faith was so strong in the room, in the tent, that the king said, I believe you. Go do it. Hallelujah. And he did do it. Oh, it's a matter of record in the annals of faith. Oh, somebody say hallelujah, hallelujah, hallelujah. Glory to God. This is how faith goes from little to great. It's a lie to say you can't help but fear. I know millions believe it. They think you can't help it, you can't help it. I'm sorry, I try not to, but I can't. Lie, it's a lie. Can you control what you think about? Yes. Now, we've already talked about that. If you're losing the battle internally, silently, mentally, come on, what do you do? What do you do? Open your mouth and superimpose what you choose to think on your mind. And if when you get quiet, it comes back, start talking again. Start talking to him, just like he did. And what do you talk about instead of the problem? You talk about what God said.
2: Yes.
1: You talk about what he has done.
2: Yes.
1: You remember. Come on, you remember, and it will stir your faith up.
3: Yes, it will.
1: Hallelujah. And the stronger your faith gets, the weaker your fear gets.
2: Right.
1: It'll push out the fear. It'll push out the darkness, the depression, the anxiety. Oh, there's nothing more wonderful than being full of faith.
2: Amen.
1: I'm telling you what, it gives you peace. It gives you joy. The joy gives you strength. It pleases God and makes him happy. And when he's happy, everybody ought to be happy. Is that right? People say, well, if mama ain't happy, ain't nobody happy. That ain't a verse. That ain't a scripture. You need to get rid of that. It's if God's not happy, you need to get to changing. Is that right? But if he's happy, you're about to see some miracles. Come on, you're about to see some healings and provision and deliverance. Did they see a miracle when David went out and faced that Philistine, Goliath? Yes, they did. Yes, they did. And it was because he refused to consider what would defeat him, and he just remembered what God had done and took it the rest of the way. Can you say amen?
0: And that concludes today's message by Brother Keith Moore. If you would like a free copy of today's teaching from the series Exceeding Growing Faith, you may call More Life Ministries at 417-334-9233. That's 417-334-9233. Just mention that you heard this message on the radio. 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
3: If I need a healing in my body, I love to call out what I'm dealing with and have somebody with that exact same problem, and I'll go pray for them and minister to them, because when you give, it's given back unto you, good measure, pressed down, shaken together, and running over. And it's a way of multiplying the power of God back to myself. Quit thinking about yourself and go think about somebody else and give to somebody else. And I'm telling you, when you do this, you may think that this is disconnected from healing, but this says that God resists the proud. Again, not in a sense that He hates you, but His power can't flow through you when you are all focused on yourself and when you're depressed and stressed out and discouraged. You need to cast your care over on the Lord, knowing that He cares for you. God loves you more than you love you. And if you can't trust God, and if you can't rest and say, Father, I'm just content. I believe in healing. I'm not trying to discourage anybody, but you need to get to a place. If you didn't get healed, you're still going to love God, and you're still going to praise God, and you're still going to start worshiping and praising God. We've talked about that this week, too, that you need to praise God. Before, I think that was Carly, I forget. But anyway, somebody was talking about that you need to have praise before you see the manifestation. Yeah. A person who only praises God once everything is worked out is because you are focused on yourself and you can't find anything to praise God outside of yourself. You need to look beyond yourself. You need to go to praising God for who He is, regardless of what's going on in your life. Did you know that we've seen so many people heal? We've seen blind eyes open, deaf ears open. Just today, we've seen great things happen. You know, you should be rejoicing over that. But I can guarantee you there's people in here that when you saw somebody else healed, you thought, why hadn't it happened to me? That's what I needed. That's what I wanted. You know what that is? Pride. Self-centeredness. You can't rejoice with another person for what they've received. All you can think about is, why didn't I get mine? Amen or oh me. Can't say amen, you can say oh me. But I'm just exposing, see, one of the big problems that God resists pride. God doesn't flow through pride. You need to humble yourself. You need to rejoice with those who rejoice. And when you see somebody else receive, you ought to just be so blessed and thinking about this and glorifying God. I'm telling you, brothers and sisters, if we would do this, if you would get to a place that it's not about you, you would find the power of God would flow better through you. Somebody says, well, what about my problem? See, there you are, self-centered again. Why don't you forget your problem for a minute, and why don't you go to thinking about God and just praise Him? God, You're a good God. Whether I ever see my situation manifest or not, You're a good God. Rejoice in the fact that we just saw a play that glorified the Lord for healing the lepers and the blind and all of these things. And you ought to be praising God over that. You ought to be praising God over these people that have been healed down here. And you need to be praising God for things like that instead of just thinking about yourself. Amen. It's only when you come to the end of yourself that you will really find the beginning of God. We are our biggest problem. Cancer is nothing. All of these other diseases are nothing. It's the things that's inside of us that are even worse than that. And it blocks the supernatural power of God. I tell you, if you can get your heart right and just start worshiping the Lord for who He is, whether you've experienced it or not. You know, when I first understood about healing, I had been relatively healthy. I hadn't had any major problems or anything like that. But when I started believing in healing and preaching healing, I was sick for 6 months. I had a cold. I had the flu. I had something, aches and pains. You know, the scripture says in Hebrews chapter 10 that once you're enlightened, you endure a great fight of affliction. It's like Satan comes to steal the word, and he will take everything he's got planned at you for 5 years in advance and throw it at you all at one time, because you're your weakest when you first receive a truth. And he's going to throw everything he's got, seeing if you'll back up. I didn't understand what was happening, but for a while I actually considered about, man, if this is the way it goes when you preach on healing, I'm going to quit preaching on healing. For two reasons. I thought, you know, I don't want all of this sickness. And the other thing, I didn't want to be a hypocrite and preach on healing if I couldn't live it. And finally, I just came to a decision that, you know what, it's the truth. And I don't care if I can see it or not. I'm going to preach it because it's the truth. And when I finally got myself off, my eyes off of myself and just thinking about myself and went to presenting truth, because it was the truth and the truth is what will set people free, then I got free of all of those things myself. I'm telling you, as long as you're just focused on yourself and you're taking every word that you hear and everything that you're doing and it's all about you and you're just constantly focused on your situation, you're actually making things worse. You need to get to a place to where, man, you just love God and you believe God, and it's really immaterial in a sense whether or not you ever get healed. Now, that could be misunderstood and misapplied, but I hope you're understanding what I'm trying to say. You know, I heard a story about a woman who had a huge goiter on her neck, and she went to a camp meeting and they prayed for her, and she believed that she got healed, and she heard the truth about that by the stripes of Jesus was healed. And so the next morning she got up in front of the whole camp meeting and said, "I was healed. My goiter is healed." And yet that thing was still there. You could still see it. But people understood that, you know, like Jesus cursed the fig tree and it took 24 hours for what had been spoken to come into physical manifestation. And so they kind of gave her some grace, and everybody, clapped and thought, well, maybe it's going away. Well, she came back the next year and she still had this huge goiter, and she got up in front of everybody and she said, "It was a year ago tonight that God healed me of my goiter." And everybody thought, this is weird. But they didn't say anything. The next year she came back 2 years later and said, "It was 2 years ago tonight that God healed me of my goiter." And people were beginning to get concerned. So they talked to the leadership and they said, "You got to tell this woman that she can't get up and testify that she's healed if it's obvious that she's still got this huge goiter." And so the leadership called her in and said, "You can't give this testimony anymore. Because, you know, we want to be accurate. You're a hypocrite. You're saying that you possess something that you don't have." And anyway, that woman that night, she went to her room and she says, "God, I know you healed me." And she says, "I believe it, but these people can't believe that anything happens until they see it. Would you please take that thing away so that they could believe it?" And the next morning she got up and it was totally gone. And she got up and she says, "I told you God healed me." Now, that's not 100% right. We do need to get it manifest and not just make it a confession. It needs to be something that's true. But the principle is that you need to get so convinced that you're healed that you aren't focused on yourself and you aren't thinking about yourself, and you can just lay it aside and you can worship God for who He is, and you can rejoice with other people that are being healed and praise God for that. You know, if nothing else, you ought to look like you're standing in line, and here's a window that you're trying to get to. And when somebody else in front of you gets healed, at the very least, you ought to say, "Praise God, that's one less person in line. Amen. I'm closer to the front of the line." You ought to be rejoicing with other people. And you can tell whether or not you have truly humbled yourself and whether you are truly putting God and other people first by looking at this. Have you cast your care over on the Lord? Are you struggling with this? Can you not sleep at night because you're trying to figure out what you're going to do? If you've got care, that is an evident token that you haven't humbled yourself. Now, you may be in process. Maybe it doesn't happen all at once. Maybe it's going to take a brief period of time, but ultimately, when you truly have cast your care over on the Lord, you aren't going to be stressed out. You aren't going to be worried about it. You're going to be able to rejoice. I don't care what's going on in your body. You will be able to praise God. You know, I've got some good friends, Darry and Karen Jolly, that Karen has gone overseas and they minister, have ambassadors to the nations. If you've been to any of my meetings, I have them come often and give testimony. And anyway, Karen, I forget how many years ago, but I know it's been over a decade. It's probably closer to 20 years ago. She got some kind of a bug and it has affected her and she has had terrible pains. And I've spent hours praying with her about it. And I don't know exactly where she is now because she doesn't talk about it. I don't know if she's still dealing with things or not. But I know that for many years, Karen had just terrible pain, but you would never know it. We got a lot of people here that know them. And I guarantee you, Karen Jolly has never, ever missed an opportunity to minister, to go on a trip overseas. She does things. She puts other people first. And I don't know if she's still dealing with it or not because she never talks about it. But I know that she has gone through a lot of things. And yet, man, she loves God and praises God and she's happy. And there's some people in here that, again, I'm saying this in love, but you are just so focused on yourself that you aren't going to rejoice over anybody. You aren't going to rejoice over anything. You can't praise God for anything until you get your situation fixed. And you are so focused on yourself that you just will not let the power of God flow through you. You couldn't pray for anybody else. That is a huge hindrance to your own healing. You need to learn to humble yourself under the mighty hand of God. And you need to learn to die to yourself. And just as we saw depicted tonight, man, when you find the joy in the Lord so that whether you live or die, isn't that big of a deal? Now, that isn't to discourage anybody to go out and take your life. That's certainly not what I'm talking about. But I'm saying you need to get to a place to where we love the Lord so much that just as we saw depicted tonight, that, man, you love the Lord so much to think about seeing Him and be awesome. And I know that there's somebody in here thinking, well, you can preach that, but you can't live that. Did you know I got touched by the Lord March the 23rd, 1968? I fell in love with the Lord. I was a Pharisee, trusting in myself and thinking that God owed me something because I was living holier than anybody I knew. And that's not a prideful statement. I didn't know anybody who was living as holy as I was. I'm 75. I've never taken a drink of liquor. I've never smoked a cigarette. I've never said a word of profanity in all my 75 years. And I was trusting in how good I was. And then God showed up and I saw His mercy and His glory and I saw His holiness. And in comparison to the holiness of God, man, all of my righteousness was like filthy rags. And I honestly thought that God was going to kill me. And so I started confessing everything I had ever done or anything I ever would do. And I spent an hour and a half turning myself inside out in front of the leaders of the church, in front of all of my friends, just confessing what a hypocrite I was. And at the end of that, I didn't know what was going to happen. And I was just laying on the floor. And instead of rejection or punishment, the love of God just overwhelmed me. And for 4.5 months, I was caught up in the presence of God.
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0: Shalom. I'm Billy Brim. This is my daughter, Shelly, and we welcome you to a session on the book of Revelation. And so we're just going to get the Bible. Open it up, and you're going to see that this grand finale, this book and this age has a grand finale. Bless the Lord. Yes. So here we go with Revelation. Now I get to read this, Shelly, from the Bible.
1: Okay, good.
0: Because you know what I have to do.

0: 18, the merchants of the earth were the great men, and by your sorceries they were deceived. And so that whole system's gone now. And here we are going now. The scene is in heaven. We switched from earth to heaven. Now, who is in heaven? Bless the Lord.
1: Well, let's read and find out.
0: Mm-hmm. And after these things, I heard the voice, a great voice of much people where? In heaven, saying, Hallelujah, the salvation and the glory and the honor belong unto the Lord our God.
1: And the power.
0: Mm-hmm. For true and righteous are his judgments, for he has judged the great whore, which did corrupt the earth with her fornication, and avenged the blood of his servants at her hand. Hallelujah.
1: Amen.
0: So now that has been done, the rejoicing over that merchandising system all being gone. And now we're going to hear another great voice. Verse 6. And I heard, as it were, the voice of a great multitude, and as the voice of many waters, and as the voice of mighty thundering, saying, here's where I have to sing.
1: Yes, of course.
0: Hallelujah, for the Lord God omnipotent reigneth. Hallelujah, hallelujah. The kingdoms of this earth have become the kingdoms of our God. That's another
1: right.
0: line. But this is from Handel's Messiah. Mm-hmm. And we know my son Terry, when he was in college, he was studying
1: humanities,
0: and he studied this as part of that. And he called me. He said, Mom, Handel was visited by God, mm-hmm. went 3 weeks into a room, came out with the Messiah. So I'm sure it's going to be our wedding music in heaven. Hallelujah. Let us rejoice. They're saying, Hallelujah, for the Lord God omnipotent reigneth. Let us be glad and rejoice and give honor to him, for the marriage of the Lamb is come, and his wife has made herself ready. This is the marriage of the Lamb, the bride of Christ, and you can prove it through many scriptures in the New Testament, is the body of Christ. Just as you might say the body of Adam was split and became the bride of Adam. And so he's the second Adam, the last Adam, and he is our bridegroom, and we are his bride. Hallelujah. And the marriage has come. We're at the marriage supper of the Lamb. Now, she has on garments. Notice the garments, because we're going to hear them later. And to her was granted that she should be arrayed in fine linen, clean and white.
1: Now, Bullinger has a note.
0: All right.
1: In his bulletin, it says that the fine linen in the original text says bright and pure.
0: Bright and pure. Our wedding garment. Bright and pure, clean and white. Read verse 8, please, Shelley.
1: And to her was granted that she should be arrayed in fine linen, King James says clean and white, or bright and pure. For the fine linen is the righteousness of saints.
0: Verse 9.
1: And he saith unto me, write, blessed are they which are called unto the marriage supper of the Lamb.
0: Now he said unto me, who is this he? This is the person that is interpreting these things to John. John's the revelator, John the beloved. He's the one who saw them. He's the one who was transported into the day of the Lord. But he has an interpreter there. He is so overcome that he, John, falls to his feet to worship the man. And he said unto him, see thou do it not. I am your fellow servant and of your brethren that have the testimony of Jesus. Worship God, for the testimony of Jesus is the spirit of prophecy.
1: Amen.
0: He said, don't worship me. I'm just a man like yourself. He's evidently one of the glorified saints. Worship God. But all prophecy has its culmination. It's the revelation of the Lord Jesus Christ.
1: Yes.
0: So then the scene's going to change. 7 years. And a Jewish wedding on the earth, when it's religious, covers a week. So this has been a week of years.
1: Well, we have a Jewish bridegroom.
0: Daniel's 70th week, mm-hmm. a Jewish bridegroom, a Jewish bride, a Jewish mm-hmm. wedding. And it's been a week of years. It's been a Shemitah cycle. We've talked about on what happened on earth in the tribulation, the great tribulation, and that's still going on down there. But we've been up here, and now the scene changes, and let's read.

0: the scene change. Start there, Shelley, with verse 11.
1: And I saw heaven opened, and behold, a white horse. And he that sat upon him was called Faithful and True. And in righteousness he doth judge and make war. His eyes were as flame of fire, and on his head were many crowns. And he had a name written that no man knew but he himself. And he was clothed with a vesture dipped in blood, and his name is called the Word of God. And the armies which were in heaven followed him, emphasis, followed him upon white horses, clothed in fine linen, white and clean.
0: Now, who wears the fine linen, quite clean?
1: The saints.
0: The saints who are the bride of Christ.
1: Mm-hmm.
0: The bride of Christ. That's our wedding garments. He's on a white horse. We're on white horses following him.
1: We dress for the occasion.
0: We're following him on white horses, and he's on a white horse. Now, we have a friend, Stephen Boyd, who recently went to heaven, had an amazing testimony. His name is Stephen Boyd. And I Visited Heaven or something like that. You can find it on Amazon. And while he was there, which is quite recently, it was during the COVID thing.
1: Now, is it Boyles or
0: Boyles? Boyles. Mm-hmm. And it was during the COVID thing. And he was caught up to heaven for a long length of time.
1: A professional man.
0: Uh-huh. About 3 weeks. And his wife is a doctor,
1: right.
0: Pediatrician. So together they wrote this book. And while he was there, he was taken to the stables, and he was taken to see these horses.
1: In heaven.
0: In heaven. And Jesus said to him, when he went to the throne eventually, Jesus said to him, you saw my war horses?
1: Isn't that wonderful?
0: And he saw where they were being trained. He saw where angels were grooming them and training them. And he asked Jesus, when is the war? Because Jesus told him they're being prepared for the war. He said,
1: the great battle or something.
0: The great battle. They're being prepared for the battle. And he said, "When is this battle?" And he said, soon. Mm. So there, the horses are being prepared right now. He saw them and trained. And Jesus will be on the lead one, and we'll be on the ones following him. I'm thinking of Sister Jeannie Wilkerson. She loved to pray, great prophetess. You could go online and see Jeannie Wilkerson on YouTube, and you will hear something that will shake your bones when you just hear her voice. But she had fallen and broken her hip, and she loved to bow when she prayed, woman of prayer. And as she's driving in a car to the hospital in Tulsa, she sees a horse, a white horse, going past her. And she said, what's that? And the Lord said, that's your horse. And he's going to stay with you until you can kneel again. And so I was sitting at her house when she showed me, and we looked out the window, and there in the patio area. And she said, he grazed out there while he was with me. And the Lord told me, you have personalized things on earth like monogram towels or monogram shirts. He said, that's nothing. Everything in heaven is personalized for you, even your horse. And he said, all of my saints have a horse.
1: And no one can mount your steed.
0: And no one can mount your steed but yourself.
1: Mm-hmm.
0: And it's being gated according to your
1: following gate, Jesus.
0: Your pace on the earth.
1: Yeah.
0: So behind him, they're going to be rows and rows of saints. Yeah?
1: That's right. They're not on earth tribulating.
0: No.
1: They're following him in heaven. So we're not going through the tribulation. We are following Jesus on our white horse. I was ministering along this very subject. A lady came to me at the altar, and she said, I'm afraid of horses. Is there any way I could not ride my horse? And I said, well, ma'am, in heaven, there's no
0: fear. You're not going to have fear.
1: No, it's your horse is tailor-made for you. He knows how you are. And you'll be fine. You'll be comfortable on your horse.
0: And you know, yeah, right. Sister Wilkerson was told they're gated according to your pace. You pace them. If you follow Jesus closely, they're up more closer.
1: I want a zippity-doo-dah horse. I want one that goes, woo, here we go.
0: Well, that's what he told her about her horse. He said it was, you know, it was something. And I can imagine
1: that. I'm sure your
0: horse
1: is too.
0: Yeah. So, but let's get back to the main rider on the main horse, who is Jesus, and verse 15.
1: 15, yes. And out of his mouth goeth a sharp sword, that with it he should smite the nations.
0: Where are the nations?
1: On earth.
0: On earth.
1: Notice it doesn't say the Jews, and it doesn't say the church, because we're on our horses.
0: Yeah.
1: This is the...
0: And the Jews are actually... What's going on earth is they're in Jerusalem mainly, most of them. And around them, and at least in Israel, around them are the forces of the Antichrist. And so the nations that have joined up with the Antichrist, who are the ones that are going to disappear and not be here anymore. But even the nations, the sheep nations, during that thousand-year reign, they're going to get in on a works judgment. He's going to have to rule and reign over them.
1: That's why a rod of iron.
0: Mm-hmm. Rod of iron, exactly right. So out of his mouth goes a sharp sword that with it he should smite the nations, and he shall rule them with a rod of iron. And he treads the winepress of the fierceness and wrath of Almighty God. So read verses 16 and 17, please.
1: And he hath on his vesture and on his thigh a name written, King of Kings and Lord of Lords. And I saw an angel standing.
0: Now let's go back to his eyes.
1: His eyes were flames of fire.
0: Hallelujah. He's coming, go to the end of verse 11. For what purpose?
1: To judge and make war.
0: When he comes in the rapture of the church, he's coming to receive his bride. It's for love.
1: Right.
0: But here, at the end of the marriage supper of the Lamb, at the end of the tribulation period, 7 years on earth, he's got fire in his eyes, and he's coming to make war. Now, who's he going to make a war on? He's going to make it on the unholy trinity.
1: That's right.
0: That are down here, and we've talked about. And I saw an angel.
1: What verse are you
0: on? Verse 17. Please read that, Shell.
1: And I saw an angel standing in the sun. And he crieth with a loud voice, saying to all the fowls that fly in the midst of heaven, come, gather yourselves together unto the supper, or maybe the picnic, of the great God.
0: Because here on earth, when Jesus comes back on that white horse, there's going to be a lot of dead.
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0: Shalom, I'm Billy Brim, and we have 3BI, Billy Brim Bible Institute. I'm so thrilled about it. Oh, I've so longed to be able to stand with people and teach some of the things I know the Lord has shown me, even with prophetic teaching. And two of the books that are most exciting to me in the Bible are the book of Daniel and the book of Revelation. They go together. We'd like you to be a student in our book of Daniel, which explains the 70th week, Daniel's 70th week, something coming up. And then we have the book of Revelation and how it ties into that. All the Bible goes together, and it's so wonderful to see the great revelation that comes to us from the book of Daniel and from the book of Revelation. So many people, their understanding of the book of Revelation is either not there at all or they're frightened of it, but it's a wonderful book. Wonderful when you can understand what our Lord reveals to us in it. And I'd like to share it with you. You can find how to do that right here. Thank you.

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0: 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I'm David Ingalls.
1: And I'm Sharon Ingalls.
0: And we're glad to be with you today, and we're going to have a wonderful time because we're going to be speaking about the goodness of the Lord. We'll be, of course, talking about, and the greatest record we have is the B-I-B-L-E, the Bible. And we'll be having great scriptures. Jesus said about those scriptures, he said, "My words, they are spirit, and they are life." Well, we're in church today, so let's just really flow, and we pray that there'll be something that we'll say that'll encourage you to call on Jesus to be your Lord, or you've already done that, you'll be inspired then to just yield yourself more to God and to do what he wants you to do. And so here we are, Church on the Radio.

0: David Ingalls here.
1: And I'm Sharon Ingalls.
0: Sharon, I had called on Jesus. I said, Jesus, save me. And when I said, Jesus, save me, he saved me. I became born again. I didn't know all the terms, certainly, at a moment like that. Born again, a member of the body of Christ, you know, God's big, wonderful family. I didn't know how to say all of that at the time, but I knew that when I'd been asked, would you like to pray, I went to the altar at that moment, and I knelt and I said, Jesus, save me. And that's what happens for anybody who wants the Lord to come into their heart. You can say something as simple as, Jesus, save me. Of course, I tell my testimony from time to time, and I tell it this way because this is the way it happened. I said, Jesus, save me. Jesus, save me. Jesus, save me. I didn't need to say all those times, but I just felt better. I felt like that I needed to just put more into it or whatever. Jesus, come into my heart. Jesus, save me. And we heard about the old rugged cross from the Ralph Carmichael chorus and choir. That wonderful song, On a Hill Far Away, Stood an Old Rugged Cross. The question comes, have you been to Jesus for the cleansing power? Are you washed in the blood of the Lamb? Are you fully trusting in his grace this hour? Are you washed in the blood of the Lamb? And of course, as time goes on, why, the Lord will give you some ideas that you can just kind of feel free to sing the songs the way you'd like to. So I've started singing this song this way. I have been to Jesus for the cleansing power. I am washed in the blood of the Lamb. I am fully trusting in his grace this hour. Yes, I am washed in the blood of the Lamb. I am washed. I am washed. I'm washed in the blood of the Lamb. My garments are spotless and they're white as snow. I've been washed in the blood of the Lamb. Well, you're in the hymn book, you look across to the other page over here and say, well, I haven't sung this song in a long time. There's a blessed time that's coming soon. It may be evening, morning, night or noon. The wedding of the bride, united with the groom, we shall see the King when he comes. Oh, see if I sing a little bit.

I'm not sure how many years has gone by, Sharon, since I sang that song, but it's a great one. Praise the Lord, for he is good, and his mercy endures forever. And you know, we want to say thanks to our sponsors, today's sponsors. They've been sponsoring us for a long time. Booth Welding, LLC, in Choctaw, Oklahoma, and Diffie Ford Lincoln in El Reno, Oklahoma, sponsoring Church on the Radio.

0: Everybody say this, God.
1: God.
0: You're so good.
1: You're so good.
0: To me.
1: To me.
0: Oh, God.
1: Oh, God.
0: Father God.
1: Father God.
0: You are so good to me.
1: You are so good to me.
0: This is off of the page of the Bible, 1 Corinthians 13. Though I speak with the tongues of men and angels, and have not love, I am become as a sounding brass or a tinkling cymbal. Now, I'm looking at the Bible, and it says charity. It doesn't say love, but that's the same thing. And I think that we'll have a greater understanding by just using the word love for charity. We're not doing any, anything wrong to do it this way here. Second verse, and though I have the gift of prophecy and understand all mysteries and all knowledge, and though I have all faith so that I could remove mountains and have not love, or if I don't express love, I'm nothing. And though I bestow all my goods to feed the poor, and though I give my body to be burned and have not charity or love, it profiteth me nothing. Love suffers long and is kind. Love envies not. Love vaunteth not itself, is not puffed up, in other words. Love does not behave itself unseemly. Love seeketh not her own, is not easily provoked, and thinketh no evil. Love rejoiceth not in iniquity, but rejoiceth in the truth, beareth all things. Love believeth all things, hopeth all things, endureth all things. And of course, I've spoken the word love several places where it wasn't, but so we'll just keep the love on our thoughts here. Love beareth all things, love believes all things, hopeth all things, endureth all things. Love never faileth, but whether there be prophecies, they shall fail. Whether there be tongues, they shall cease. Whether there be knowledge, it shall vanish away. For we know in part, and we prophesy in part. But when that which is perfect is come, then that which is in part shall be done away. When I was a child, I spake as a child. I understood as a child. I thought as a child. But when I became a man, I put away childish things. For now we see through a glass darkly, but then face to face. And now I know in part, but then I shall know even as also I am known. And now abideth faith, hope, and love, these three, but the greatest of these is love.

0: Thank you, Lauren Talley. David Ingalls here.
1: And I'm Sharon Ingalls.
0: Sharon, you've got more love than you used to have. You know why? Because the love of God has been shed abroad in your heart by the Holy Ghost.
1: In John 13, 34, 35, a new commandment I give to you, that you love one another just as I have loved you. You also are to love one another. By this, people will know that you're my disciples if you love one another. And we heard a lesson at one time that if you have love, you're not going to break the Ten Commandments. Go back, you're not going to steal, you're not going to kill, you're not going to covet your neighbor's possessions. Walk in love, my dear friends, because greater love has no one than this, that someone lay down his life for his friends, and we know that's Jesus Christ.
0: Jesus laid down his life for us.
1: 1 Corinthians 13:13. So now faith, hope, and love abide, these three, but the greatest of these is love. Think about how often we're told to love in the Bible. 1 John 4:19, we love because he first loved us. And here's 1 Peter 4:8, above all, keep loving one another earnestly, since love covers a multitude of sins.
0: Love covers a whole bunch of sin. Paraphrase there. Well, I want to say this, and I'm giving God something to work with when I say, Father God, I love everybody that you love. Somebody said, boy, that's a big statement right there. Well, it is, but, you know, I just have a little light shining on me to do that, and it'll give God something to work for in my life, so I'll just be, I'll be a lover, and then I'll be a super lover. Praise the Lord for his goodness and for his wonderful works to the children of men.

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1: Jesus is our source of praise. Hi, this is David Engel. You're listening to the Hour of Anointing. Let me repeat it. Jesus is the source of our praise because of what Jesus did for us, because of His death on the cross, His resurrection from the grave. You and I, we have the opportunity and the ability to receive God's greatest miracle, the new birth of the human spirit. The word of faith is very near us. It's in our mouths. It's in our hearts. Romans 10 and 8 tells us, if we confess with our lips the lordship of Jesus while believing in our hearts that God raised Jesus from the dead to justify us, we are saved, or we can be saved by believing that. For with the heart man believeth unto righteousness, and with the mouth confession is made unto salvation. You know, Jesus is our avenue to God. He's our trail, our avenue to God. The Apostle Paul advises us to let the Word of God, or the Word of Christ, dwell in us richly in all wisdom. We're to teach and admonish one another in psalms and in hymns and in spiritual songs. We're to sing with grace in our hearts to the Lord. And whatever we do in word or deed, let's do all in the name of the Lord Jesus, giving thanks to God and the Father by Him. When we become Christ's new creation, we have full access to all God's rich provisions. You know, life is big, rich, and wonderful with my hand in the hand of God. While we have physical healing, we have deliverance, we have help, God's welfare to us. Welfare, we can fare well. You know what fare means? If you see a bill of fare, that means the menu. We well fare. That's what we get. Safety, preservation, soundness, spirit, soul, and body, and prosperity. Isaiah 12 and 3 declares, therefore with joy shall ye draw water out of the wells of salvation. That's why we want to get in joy, because you can dip better with joy. Therefore with joy shall ye draw water out of the wells of salvation. And we can never run out of things to praise God for. The Bible says, for the eyes of the Lord search to and fro throughout the whole earth. That means wherever you're listening right now, His eyes are searching for such a person as I'm going to describe. For the eyes of the Lord search to and fro throughout the whole earth to show Himself strong on behalf of those whose hearts are perfect toward Him. And the good word is that praise to God guarantees or assures the victory in prayer because it overcomes Satan. He's the antagonist in prayer warfare. But praise assures victory. It's so important that we continuously praise God. The praise which overcomes is just not mere occasional or spasmodic praise. Praise that fluctuates with our moods and possible circumstances. But what I'm talking about is continuous praise, praise that is a vocation, a way of life. I will bless or praise the Lord at all times, the psalmist wrote. His praise shall continually be in my mouth. That means I'm going to be praising God just real often. Blessed are they that dwell in thy house. They will still always be praising thee. It has been pointed out that in heaven, praise is so very important that it's a total occupation for a certain order of angel beings. God gave to King David such a revelation of the importance and power of praise upon the earth that following the heavenly pattern, he set aside, David did, and dedicated an army of 4,000 Levites whose sole job, they showed up for the job and they began to praise the Lord. That was their job. They did nothing else. One of the last official acts that King David did before his death was the organization of a program of praise. Each morning and each evening, a contingent of these 4,000 Levites engaged in this service. And to stand every morning to thank and to praise the Lord. We can read about it in 1 Chronicles 23, verse 30. To the shame and defeat of the church, the significance of massive praise content of the word has been very largely overlooked. Praise is to be a way of life. You know, in Judges chapter 1, I'm going to read about four verses there, still pointing out the importance of continuous praise to the Lord. Now, after the death of Joshua, it came to pass that the children of Israel asked the Lord, saying, who shall go up for us against the Canaanites first to fight against them? So here's a conflict. So we know what conflicts are in life, don't we? Who shall go up for us, or what's the first thing that we must do, Lord? What shall I do first? And the Lord said, Judah shall go up first. Judah shall go up. Behold, I have delivered the land into his hand. You know what Judah means? It means praise. And the Lord said, praise shall go up. Praise shall go up. Behold, I have delivered the land into the hand of praise. And praise said unto Simeon, I'm just substituting the word here now for Judah. And praise said unto Simeon, his brother, come up with me into my lot, that we may fight against the Canaanites. And I likewise will go with you into your lot. So Simeon went with him. And Judah, or praise, went up. And the Lord delivered the Canaanites and the Perizzites into their hand. And they slew them in Bezek, 10,000 men. What did he say? Judah shall go up. Praise shall go up. Now I'm going to go to Judges 20. Look at verse 18. And so we have another situation. The men of Benjamin, armies of Benjamin, and they were a good-sized army, and they drew sword against the men of Israel. And the children of Israel arose and went up to the house of God. That's the thing to do. They arose, went to the house of God, and they asked counsel of God. They went to God and said, which of us shall go up first to the battle against the children of Benjamin? And you're already thinking ahead of me here. The Lord said, Judah shall go up first. And the children of Israel rose up in the morning and encamped against Gibeah. And the men of Israel went out to battle against Benjamin, and the men of Israel put themselves in array to fight against them in Gibeah. And the children of Benjamin came forth out of Gibeah and destroyed down to the ground to the Israelites that day 22,000 men. And the men and the people of Israel encouraged themselves and set their battle again in array in the place where they put themselves in array the first day. And the children of Israel went up and wept before the Lord until even, and asked counsel of the Lord, saying, shall I go up again to battle against the children of Benjamin, my brother? And the Lord said, go up against him. See, we're not to stop. We don't praise God three times and stop. No, we keep on going. And Benjamin went forth against them out of Gibeah the second day and destroyed down to the ground the children of Israel. Again, 18,000 men, all these drew the sword. Then the children of Israel and all the people went up and came into the house of God and wept and sat before the Lord and fasted that day until evening and offered burnt offerings and peace offerings before the Lord. And the children of Israel inquired of the Lord, for the ark of the covenant of God was there in those days. And Phinehas, the son of Eleazar, the son of Aaron, stood before it in those days, saying, shall I yet go out to battle against the children of Benjamin, my brother, or shall I cease? And the Lord said, go up, for tomorrow I will deliver them into their hands. So we just keep praising God. We just keep praising God. Let me just read the last part here. And the Lord smote Benjamin before Israel, and the children of Israel destroyed of the Benjaminites that day 25,000 and 100 men. All these drew the sword. So God brings the victory. Praise. Continuous praise assures victory because it overcomes Satan. And thank God for the message of the Lord to tell us to send up Judah first, send up praise. Just begin to praise the Lord, for the eyes of the Lord search to and fro throughout the whole earth to show himself strong on our behalf. Let's praise him on that account alone. If that's all we need to praise him for, let's praise him that his eyes are searching for us to do good for us, whose hearts are perfect toward him, those who will adjust and repair.

0: Thank you, Jeannie Caldwell. I love to hear you sing that song. We worship you, oh God. We worship you right now. We are Church on the Radio. I'm David Engel, Sharon Engel, standing by here. And Sharon, the healing word is always in vogue, is always in season. And so people who are there, they say, well, I need healing in my body. I need healing in my thought life. I need healing in my person. I'm just going to listen to the Word of God and let the Word of God fall on my ears and into my heart. I'm going to receive my healing.
1: Well, Jeannie was singing from 2 Chronicles 7:14. If my people who are called by my name will humble themselves and pray and seek my face and turn from their wicked ways, then I will hear from heaven and I will forgive their sin and heal their land. And you know our land needs to be healed.
0: Amen.
1: Here's Jeremiah 17:14. Heal me, O Lord, and I shall be healed. Save me, and I shall be saved, for you are my praise. And the whole multitude sought to touch him, for power went out of him and healed them all. And here's Jeremiah 30:17. For I will restore health to you and heal you of your wounds, says the Lord. Praise God.
0: I want to lead us all in a confession out loud. People who are representing their home, you may be a single person, perhaps, and you live alone. Well, that's fine. You'll be able to be in on what we're going to do here. Or you can just, okay, I'm a member of the family. I'm a wife, or I'm the husband of the home, you know. We want to make these confessions over our home, what we call Bible words or the Word of God. Jesus said, my words are spirit and life. So say this after me. Our home
1: is
0: a household.
1: Is a household.
0: Of faith.
1: Of faith.
0: Galatians 6:10.
1: Galatians 6:10.
0: I trust that everybody already knows to have a pen and something to write on and take notes with us while we're on Church on the Radio, because then you can look up the scripture and it'll preach to you, it'll heal you, it'll bless you, encourage you. That's Galatians 6:10. Let's all say this over our home. Our home
1: is
0: a household of peace.
1: Is a household of peace.
0: Our home
1: is a household
0: of peace.
1: Of peace.
0: Make the note, Isaiah 32:18.
1: Isaiah 32:18.
0: Say this. Our home
1: is
0: an illuminated house.
1: Illuminated house.
0: Exodus
1: 10:23.
0: Exodus 10:23. Say this. Our home
1: is off limits
0: to sickness. Now let's say it all in one row. Okay. Our home is off limits to sickness.
1: Sickness. You want to say it again?
0: Yeah. Our home is off limits to sickness. And as your reference of the Word of God, 91, that's Psalm 91:10. Psalm 91:10. No evil shall befall you, nor shall any plague come near your dwelling. Now let's say this over our home. Our home
1: is a home
0: of salvation. A salvation household. Luke 19,
1: verse 9.
0: Our home
1: is a blessed household.
0: Proverbs 3,
1: verse 33.
0: Say this. Our home
1: is off limits
0: to vandalism.
1: Our home
0: is off limits
1: is

0: a canopy of protection by day and night.
1: Praise God.
0: Above all the homes, this will be a covering and a defense. Now, I like to say this over us, and we do this quite often. My soul is delivered from death.
1: Is delivered from death.
0: My eyes from tears.
1: My eyes from tears.
0: My feet from falling.
1: My feet from falling.
0: Hallelujah.
1: Hallelujah.
0: Thank you, Jesus.
1: Thank you, Jesus.

I love a song like that. The name of Jesus, the wonderful name of Jesus. Romans 5:17. For if by one man's offense death reigned by one, much more they which receive abundance of grace and of the gift of righteousness shall reign in life by one, Jesus Christ. You could read that verse

0: like this, for if by Adam's offense, spiritual death, which is the nature of Satan, which is hatred, lying, poverty, sickness, reigned by one, much more they which receive abundance of grace and of the gift of righteousness shall reign in life by one, Jesus Christ. The Amplified Translation and several others translate that reign as kings in life. Reign, R-E-I-G-N, reign as kings in life. That's God's plan for us. What are we to reign over? Well, circumstances. Reign over sickness or disease. Sin, reign over hatred. And everything else that is of the devil. Those things will not dominate us in the name of Jesus. We will dominate them. That's what it means to reign in life. Would you think of someone who goes through life with nothing much to eat? They're sick, emaciated, nose to the grindstone, as one who reigns in life? Well, of course not. You wouldn't look at somebody like that. It is when we get into the Word of God and think on and through its truths that we actually begin to reign in life by Christ Jesus. I'm turning to Colossians 1, verses 12 and 13 right now. Giving thanks unto the Father, which hath made us meet or able to be partakers of the inheritance of the saints in light. Verse 13, who hath delivered us from the power of darkness and hath translated us into the kingdom of his dear Son. The Apostle Paul is talking about giving thanks unto God the Father for something that belongs to us right now. God has made us able to be partakers of the inheritance of the saints in light. The saints inherited something. In verse 13, he begins to tell us about that inheritance. First, the Father God has delivered us from the power or the authority of darkness. That is, he has delivered us from Satan's authority, from demons, from sickness, from disease, from poverty. God has delivered us from everything that belongs to Satan, or we could say from all the curse. One translation says this, he has taken us out from under the control and the dominion of darkness. Instead of Satan reigning over us, we are to reign over him. Can I get an amen anywhere?
1: Amen.
0: I'll say amen too. Too often, spirit-filled Christians are ruled and dominated by the devil, circumstances, and everything else of this world. They and we ought to be happy and joyous, filled with life and light. Can I get another amen?
1: Amen.
0: Let's rise up and take advantage of what belongs to us. How is it that we're going to reign? By Christ Jesus. Hallelujah, hallelujah, hallelujah. For if by one man's offense, death reigned by one, much more they which receive or have received abundance of grace and of the gift of righteousness shall reign in life by one Christ Jesus. Amen. Thank you, Jesus. We've had a great time with you at Church on the Radio today. David Ingles on this side of the microphone.
1: And I'm Sharon.
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3: Thank you for joining me this Friday. This is Jeannie Alcott. We're going to address what you can do when conditions are uncontrollable. Doesn't that give you the worst feeling? Conditions have come into your life and you feel you can't control them. They're beyond what you can manage. You know, it isn't so bad when an event happens or something comes up, and yet we can manage it. We just take control and make it what we desire. But oh, when something comes and we can't control it, that's a different story. We wonder if there's anything for us at that time. When we feel that we have lost control, then we feel we have lost the victory over it. But as a believer, we can view that whole scenario in a different way. Instead of being set up to be the one who loses, we are favored to win. In those times, you need to see yourself in the favored position. When someone is in a contest, or for instance, in a political race, the predictors will point out who is in the favored position to win, the one that seems to have the most support and momentum. There isn't anyone who has more support and momentum than you do because of the Spirit of God in you. When you view what is before you that's trying to manage your life and take control, whatever it is, picture yourself as being the one favored to win. You're in the favored position. God has already determined that you can win over anything that's a challenge to you. So you really need a ready answer when a challenge comes, because sometimes events happen that are unexpected or conditions arise in a sudden way. You won't have much time to think before you respond. So have your response ready. As soon as you face it, you know that you, not it, are in the favored position to win. And so you inform those conditions, they cannot win. There was a king in the Old Testament who said those words to his conditions. He stood his ground and he knew what kind of response to give when an uncontrollable event happened. By the way, we need to remember that even if something appears uncontrollable to us, there isn't anything anywhere that is beyond the control of God. And since we are His, He will exercise that control for us when we go to Him. That is why you are always favored to win. This king, Abijah, was over Judah. During his reign, King Jeroboam of Israel decided to engage in war against Judah. The army of Jeroboam was much bigger and stronger than the army of Judah. It's one thing to have someone or something confront you when you are the stronger one, but when a greater power is intruding on your life, you wonder what can be done. Listen to how the king of Judah spoke to the one who appeared so much greater than he. When hundreds of thousands of the best troops came against him and took their position, ready to invade, King Abijah took a prominent position on a mount so they could hear him, and he proceeded to give a speech. It was more of a warning. You see, he knew Judah was in the favored position, and it was the army of Israel that would suffer if they came against them. It will be the enemy who suffers if he comes against you, because you are in the favored position. So Abijah stood there and gave these words, "Listen, Jeroboam and all Israel." Then he went down a list of how Jeroboam had caused the people to forsake the ways of God. They had made idols to worship. They pushed out the priests of God from their positions and made a priest of just anyone who would pay enough money. They were not anointed and ordained by God. On the other hand, Judah was a descendant of David, and God had promised to keep one of his descendants as king of Judah. Also, they had honored the priest God ordained. They were making the sacrifices and the prayers. They had stuck with God. Then he winds up his speech by saying, "Can't you see the obvious? God is on our side. He's our leader. O Israel, don't fight against God, the God of your ancestors. You will not win this." I like that speech. That's how we should be talking. Say to what confronts us, "Can't you see the obvious? I'm in the favored position. God is on my side, and so I'm favored to win. You will not win this." Abijah knew they were in the right position before God, and so are you. Therefore, in spite of the size of what confronts you, it isn't in control. It cannot control you because you've given over control of your life to God. Oh, that is so fantastic. You have given over control of your life to God, therefore believe He will control it. He will cause you to win over anything and everything. The king of Judah believed this, so he was warning King Jeroboam they could not win. But have you ever noticed when you believe and you stand before the challenge, the devil tries to send in deception to shake you from your favored position? He did that to Judah. Right when Abijah was giving his speech of faith, Jeroboam had sent troops around Judah. In secret, as the king was speaking, the enemy was maneuvering their army in front of Judah and behind them. So when they viewed around them, they saw they were going to be attacked from the front and back. It didn't feel as if they were in the favored position now. Was there anything for them? How could they be favored to win? The problem was in front and behind them. You know how it is to have something surround your life? The problem or disappointment is before you, and when you turn around, it's behind you. You have the feeling you can't get away from it. It's constant. It's in your view all the time. You can't stop thinking about it. It troubles you when you're trying to rest. Everywhere you turn, it appears bigger than you. But you can do what Judah did. You go into prayer and you remind yourself, "Hey, I'm the one who is favored to win. It doesn't matter if there's an ambush all around me. That won't stop God from saving me. I'm going to win this." Even though that army was twice as big as them, when they started moving in on them, and we know how that feels, when the problem starts moving in on us, we feel we're being squeezed into this condition where the challenge is in control. But when the enemy began to move in on Judah, they cried to God, and the priests blew the trumpets. What are they doing? They are announcing their victory. They're blowing the trumpets, indicating they are fighting this fight, and they will win. The Bible says when God heard their shout, He came in, and by His power, He routed the enemy. They were gone. Abijah had a great victory. In fact, and I know this is hard to fathom, but that day, 500,000 of the best fighters of Israel were killed. Their army was decimated. It was a tremendous defeat for them and a tremendous victory for Judah. In 2 Chronicles 13, it says, "The army of Judah won hands down because he trusted God, the God of their ancestors." Believe you are going to win hands down. Why? Because you are in the favored position. Therefore, you're favored to win. God won't desert you when the problem or need or challenge comes. It may be before you and behind you. But let me tell you who is in the center, right where you are. The Lord God. He comes into the center of those conditions and chases them off. You become the winner. There were two other armies who were facing the same kinds of conditions, but this story happened in 1944. It was the American troops against the Germans in World War II. George Patton was over the entire Third Army and was facing difficult conditions. Patton wrote that they were fighting three enemies and not just one: the Germans, time, and the weather. The weather affected the weapons, the aircraft, and the movement of the troops, of course. So Patton wrote in his journal, he knew nothing else he could do to prepare except read the Bible and pray. He knew it was up to God to change the weather so they could win the campaign. But he went further than that. He called the chaplain and said they must do something about the rains if they were to win the war. So he wanted a note sent out to every soldier in the Third Army telling them to pray for the weather. He wanted them to ask God to stop the rains. He knew that would create power in their behalf. It would put them in the favored position if God would control the weather. The chaplain did it, and the note was sent to every soldier. Everyone was urged to pray everywhere. Pray when you're driving. Pray when you're fighting. Pray when you're alone or with others. They were to pray night and day. Pray for good weather and for the oppression of the enemy to be broken. The day after that prayer was sent to the troops, the weather became perfect and remained so for 6 days. It was enough time for the Allies to give a crushing defeat to the enemy. You see, those prayers put them in a position of favor before God. What seemed uncontrollable, the weather that could defeat them, was controlled by the hand of God. There are times it may seem victory cannot be ours, but when we pray and believe, control is ripped out of the hands of the enemy, and we march in victory because of God. We are going into prayer now, calling out to God because the enemy of the problem is before us and behind us. But you know what? God is all around us. He surrounds the enemy, and therefore we are in the position to win. Believe that as we pray for your life. Lord, we feel so mighty at this moment because we have heard your Spirit speak of victory. The victory you have for my friend. We are going to see your mighty work done. The weather will change. The conditions will improve. The problem will be defeated. No trouble or hardship or challenge can overcome them. They are in the right position. They are in the favored position because we are praying to you and you hear our prayers. My friend is not deserted to face the conditions alone. No matter what surrounds them, you are right there in the center of their life. It isn't out of control, but it's in your control. So thank you for the great victory that you've planned for them. They can call out to you, and they know you will respond by your power. Help them, Father, face the events and conditions by their faith. Face them by their knowledge and conviction that you will cause them to win. We give you praise now for the victory. In the name of Jesus, amen. Yes, we have the knowledge and conviction that God will cause you to win. I encourage you to have the face of victory. Don't view what's happening with the face of defeat. You have the face of victory because you're in the position God has for you. And John and I are in that position by your side. We believe when we pray for you, God takes control and you become favored to win. So share what is surrounding you. Over what do you need to win? When we hear from you, we'll pray and intercede. We're going to call you out before God and intervene using the word. We'll also write to you. We want to impart words that are powerful for your life. Let us hear from you soon so we can get our faith joined with yours. Okay, here is a wonderful spiritual power line. Off and on all day, speak these words over your life. Keep saying, I'm favored to win. I'm favored to win. Oh, you have to believe that. You are favored to win. And to help you see how you are in a favored position, be sure to get this entire message. Just request, Is there anything for me? We will send you all 5 parts of the teaching and the prayer times. Each part is 15 minutes. 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After the broadcast, we'll give you more information. Now, John and I hope our partners realize how much the miracles of God are here for you. Because why? Because you give into the work he must accomplish here on earth. God uses our gifts to make his will and word known in the hearts of people. Without those funds, it can't go forward. Remember when Jesus had a ministry here on earth? He had people following him and supporting him and his disciples. You're doing the same thing. You're supporting the ministry of Jesus. What a tremendous privilege to be a part of something so great. And then on top of accomplishing a great work for eternity, you can receive the blessing in your life that God promises. So come together with us as John and I give into Alcott Ministries. Help so many people receive what God has for them and receive all the greatness of what he has for you. Amen. Absolutely. Don't forget to get the power packet. This is a package of great materials that we provide to you as our gift. It is packed full of spiritual encouragement, words from God, and prayer and great gift offers. We even have some health information. So request the power packet. Remember, it's our gift to you. This is Jeannie Alcott. God bless you and have a great weekend.
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4: Welcome to 15 Minutes in the Word with New York Times bestselling author Joyce Meyer. 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So be encouraged as you seek Him to do a new thing in this new year. 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
5: Now listen to what I'm going to tell you. God is never going to give you so much to do that it's going to frustrate you. I'm just going to let that, that's a Selah. You know, in some of the Psalms, at the end of them, it says Selah, and that means pause and calmly think about that. So sometimes when I'm preaching and I say something, I feel like it's important enough that I need to just stop and let people kind of take that in before we rush to the next thing. God is never going to give you so much to do that you have to be frustrated all the time to do it. Amen? And He's not going to give you so much to do that you have to be worried all the time about where you're going to get the money to do it. What God orders, He pays for. I have never had to get on television and say, if you don't send in money, I'm going to have to get off the air. You didn't put me on, you can't take me off. And if God wants me to have money and He puts His finger on you and you won't do it, He'll find somebody that will. We need to let go of what lies behind once we realize that it's no longer the best for us, that God's done with it. You know, God uses things for a period of time and then He's done with them. I taught that home Bible study for 5 years and then I did nothing. Then I went to work at a church in St. Louis for 5 years. And it was wonderful, but it was awful. Have you ever been in anything like that where it's wonderful, but it's awful? I worked on staff at the church and I loved it, but there were so many things that were so hard for me. For one thing, I didn't feel like I was being treated right. I didn't feel like I was being paid enough. I wanted to do things and they wouldn't let me do it. But then on the other hand, that's where I got ordained and I was getting all kinds of opportunities to preach and I was teaching Bible school 3 times a week and I got to do most of the preaching when the pastor was gone. So I got a lot of opportunities, but I had to be under somebody else's authority and I wasn't too crazy about that. So I'm getting ready to say something that some of you need to hear. You're really not fit to be in authority until you know how to come under authority. Selah. See, if you're the kind of person that nobody can tell you anything, then you don't have any business being in authority over other people, because you want me to tell you what'll happen? You'll mistreat them. And sometimes God will have you places not so you can learn what to do, but so you can learn what not to do. Yeah. And we're still very good friends with the pastors of that church, and I thank God for the opportunity they gave me. But the pastor was young, I was young. We both made mistakes, and we had lunch not too long ago, and he was talking about some of the things that he wished he would have known then that he knows now. And so some of the ways I was treated wasn't right, but it taught me what not to do to other people. I mean, if you know, sometimes the only way you can not hurt somebody else is to feel that pain yourself. So some of you are going through some things right now that you don't understand and don't seem fair. But we live life forward and we understand it backwards. What you're going through right now that you don't understand, you'll look back later and say, oh, yeah, I understand that now. So in everything that you go through, you want to trust God. You know, there are people in the Bible who made terrible mistakes, and yet they decided to get right with God, and it changed their destiny. So I just want to encourage you today, whether you're here in this room or you're watching by television, there's nobody that's so far gone that they can't be redeemed. You may be in prison watching this. And who knows, you may get out and be one of the greatest preachers that ever lived. I'm going to say it again. Nobody's so far gone that they can't be redeemed. Jacob and Esau were twins. And Esau was born first. And when they came out of the womb, Jacob was holding on to Esau's heel. I always say before he got out of the womb, he was trying to get ahead. And he just did some things that weren't right. You know, he stole his brother's birthright. Esau made mistakes too because he sold his birthright for a bowl of stew. So he disrespected his birthright. So they both really were wrong, but when their father was dying and he was, you know, then they had the firstborn got the inheritance of money. They became the head of the family, and they got this special blessing from their father, which was extremely important to them. We don't understand the power of the blessing like they did then. I wish we understood it better. So the father knew that it was about time for him to die, and he wanted to pass that blessing on to his son. And so Jacob's mother, who was also Esau's mother, of course, wanted him to have that blessing. And so she talked him into pretending to be Esau. And so he did, and the father blessed him, but once he blessed him, he couldn't take it back. And so he spent years running from his brother, afraid of him because of what he had done. And you know, when we do wrong things, until we repent and get right, we're going to always be running from something. Amen. In Genesis 32:22-28, Jacob finally got fed up with the way he was living. And you know, when you finally do get fed up with the way you're living, you will do just about anything to get things right in your life. Amen. And so it says he rose up that same night and took his two wives, his two women servant, his 11 sons, and he passed over the ford of the Jabbok. And he took them and he sent them across the brook, and also he sent over all that he had. So I love this because Jacob came to a point where he said, I don't care if I lose everything. I got to get things right with God. And Maybe somebody here in this meeting or somebody watching by TV, you're at that point where I can't go on like this anymore. And I don't care what it takes, I'm going to get things right with God. And if you're at that place, that's a great place to be. It's a wonderful place to be. And don't just sit in here and think, yeah, I'm there. Make sure you follow through when you leave. And Jacob was left alone, and a man, capital M, who happened to be the angel of the Lord, wrestled with him until daybreak. Have you ever had a wrestling match with God? Come on. Where he's trying to get you to do something, and you're trying to get him to change his mind. Well, I can just save you some time. God's not going to change his mind. You're going to change your mind, or you're going to keep wrestling with God. Come on. You know, I just get a sensing in my heart right now that there's a woman here this afternoon that you're having some problems in your marriage, and you're 100% convinced that everything's your husband's fault, and God just wants you to know that it's not. He wants you to take a look at yourself. Whatever you want to do with that, you can have it. I just knew all of my problems was Dave's fault. And one day I was praying for Dave to change. I mean, aggressively praying for Dave to change. And God said, Dave's not the problem. And I thought, well, who is? There's only me and him. I couldn't conceive that it was me. Do you know how easy it is to be deceived about yourself? Matter of fact, one of the girls here with us this weekend on our team said last night during worship, her and her husband had had kind of a rough week, and they'd been arguing a lot and not getting along good. And so she'd been praying for him. I think we're so funny. I mean, I think it's funny now. When I was going through it, I didn't think it was so funny. And she'd been praying for him. And so last night during worship, she finally said to God, now, if I am doing anything that I need to change, then show me. And so God spoke to her and he said, well, you need to be nicer. So then by the time I got done preaching last night, the fire had really been turned up. And then she got stuck in a traffic jam going to the hotel last night. And she had all this time to think. So she said, I finally end up calling my husband and apologized to him and told him that God told me I needed to be nicer. And you know, sometimes things are not going to get straightened out in your life until you take your part of the responsibility. Come on, stop blaming everything on everybody else. I said, stop blaming everything that's wrong on somebody else, and at least just ask God, is there anything I need to change?
6: It's so encouraging to know we have a Heavenly Father who wants the best for us and is able to change us to be more like Him, because change is just part of life. The only thing that doesn't change is God. He's the same yesterday, today, and tomorrow. However, He's also changing people and the world around us. So we need to be willing to change as well. The first change we need to make is in our minds. Romans 12:2 says, "Do not conform to the pattern of this world, but be transformed by the renewing of your mind." When we change the way we think to think what God thinks, that's when we become more like Him.
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3: See, there's a difference between just doing what you're supposed to do and understanding the authority behind what you do. Some of us just go to church because it's Sunday, and that's what we're supposed to do, and my wife makes me, and I feel good, and pastor notices me, or whatever. All of that is what the disciples, who were willing to show up and be faithful and serve, but they all had the Martha syndrome. Remember Martha and Mary, right? They were all about the serving. They weren't too much about the hearing. And Jesus said, Martha, quit cooking and get in here and hear what I'm saying. Sit at my feet. See, the centurion understood the authority behind the spiritual principles that we're trying to live by. The reason why we're here, it's not some duty or obligation. It's about authority. It's about receiving. It's about exercising and operating at a level of belief that moves the spirit realm to produce in the natural. He said, you don't have to show up here. Just say the words and he'll be healed. And Jesus was marveled, it said. I tell you truly, Jesus said, I have not found so much faith as this with anyone, even in Israel. I tell you, many will come from east and west, and I will sit at tables with Abraham, Isaac, and Jacob in the kingdom of heaven. And while the sons and heirs of the kingdom will be driven out and into the darkness outside, where there will be weeping and grinding of teeth, then to the centurion, Jesus said, see, a lot of religious folks are going to be extremely shocked at what happens in their life because they thought they were in faith. People with great names, great recognition, they're going to be gnashing at teeth. They're going to be severely shocked. Why? Because it became a religious principle and it did not become an authority and a truth in their life. See, authority is what power is all about. Who cares about a single policeman? He's got a gun. I got a gun. He's got two. I got five. Who wins? He will win. Even if I kill him, he still wins. Because he has authority. The whole force shows up. Everybody's after you now, brother, because of one man who you did defeat, but you did not defeat authority. See, this centurion understood it's not about the sick kid. It's about the authority Jesus exercises. When he exercises it, it's a done deal. And that's what my faith is in. That's what the woman with the issue of blood, that's what Bartimaeus was in. Their faith was in who Jesus was, his authority. What he could do, what he can do, what he has promised to do. That's what faith is about. It's understanding the power behind the belief. Verse 13, then to the centurion Jesus said, go. It shall be done for you as you have believed. Not as I have said, but as you have believed. See, he believed in Jesus' authority. And his belief in that authority caused the boy to be healed. The authority Jesus had was exercised in the woman with the issue of blood when she said, if I touch him, I'll be made healed. There has to be some evidence in our life. Faith cannot just be a religious thing. It has to have power. It has to have movement. It has to have the word. It has to have a faith. It has to have a concrete evidence in me. Jesus said to Bartimaeus, your faith made you whole. Jesus said to the woman with the issue of blood, your faith restored you to health. Jesus said to the centurion, it shall be done for you as you have believed. This is the pattern of faith. This is what James 1 was talking about. It must be in faith that we don't ask waverly, hesitantly, doubting. No, none of that can be there. There can be no hesitation. There can be no doubt. There is no uncertainty. You know where all that crap comes from? That's what it is. It all comes from how I see myself. It is a lie from the pit of hell. It is garbage to believe that you have anything to do with what he can do. It is his authority my faith is in. It is not my worth. It is not my life. It is not my past. It is who he is. It is who he has done for me. And I believe it. I exercise faith in his authority. It is his power. It is his might. It is his spirit. It is his grace. It is his glory. It is his love. It is his mercy. That's what I believe. And it is his authority given to me to believe and receive it. I have been given authority and power. His power and authority, I've been given it. The keys to death and hell have been given to me. Why? To believe. It is evidence for us. It is our evidence so that we have faith, so that substance is given to the things that we hope for. Jesus said in John 14:8, Philip speaking to Jesus said, Lord, show us the Father, cause us to see God, then we shall be satisfied. How dumb do you have to be, right? I mean, you've been watching him do all these things and you're still needing a little more proof. I'd love to say that that's a unique situation, but every one of us are in that Philip moment in our lives when adversity comes. God, please swoop in and make this go away. Please hurry up, fix it, Father. I don't know if I can stand anymore in faith. Jesus replied, have I been with all of you for so long a time and you do not recognize and know me yet, Philip? I preach this a lot. Familiarity. It's a destructive power in the church. And I mean the local church. We get too comfortable with the same voice speaking into our life and we don't see it, we don't hear it, we don't recognize God bringing people into our lives, helping us. We're too familiar. And he's like, man, how long do I have to be here before you get it? Anyone who has seen me has seen the Father. How can you say then, show us the Father? Do you not believe that I am the Father and that the Father is in me? What am I telling you? I do not say on my own authority and of my own accord, but the Father who lives continually in me. He does the works, his miracles, his deed, his power. That is exactly where we are today. As Jesus was with the Father, we are with Jesus. How long do we have to keep waiting on God to move on our behalf? How long does Jesus have to only be your Savior from hell? When can he be your deliverer? How long is it going to take for you to believe that you have his authority working in you? How long are we going to give the devil place to steal our lives, to steal our joy, to get in our head and convince us we're not good enough, smart enough? How long do we have to let that garbage in our mind before we finally choose to believe who lives in us? who we are in Christ. That's what Jesus was saying.
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3: James 1:17, every good and perfect gift, every free, large, full gift is from above. It comes down from the Father of all that gives what? Light, revelation, understanding, in the shining of whom there can be no variation. It's not moody. He's not indecisive. He's not unsure. You are, but he's not. There's no variation. There's no rising or setting of God's moods. His word is not true one day and not true the next. There's no shadow cast by his turning as in an eclipse. There's no changing in him. Hebrews 13:8. Jesus Christ, the Messiah, is always the same. Yesterday, today, and forever. Psalms 145:9, the Lord is good to all, and his tender mercies are over all his works. He is just as anointed. He is just as compassionate. He is just as able today as he was with Bartimaeus, as he was with the woman with the issue of blood, as he was with the centurion. God is the same God doing the same work, responding to the same kind of faith. It comes back to this question. What are you going to do with the faith you have? It has to stop being some religious exercise. There has to be an evidence, a structure. God already knows what's going on in your life. He don't need a play-by-play. He needs evidence of your faith. He needs something coming from your heart to produce the promise that he's made. Hebrews 11:2, by faith, the men of old had divine testimony born to them and obtained a good report. Faith always has a good report. Faith is always speaking life. Faith is always speaking healing. Faith is always speaking the promise. Faith is never speaking doubt, never speaking hesitation, never speaking maybes. Some days is not faith. He can is not faith. I know he can. Yeah, big deal. I know someday the Cowboys can win. It's possible. It's possible, right? It's not the same thing. It's not the same thing. God is the same. His word is the same. There is no movement. There is no change. There is no, you know, fluidity in God's promises. Faith is not a formula to try in emergencies. Faith is a way of life. Know the things that you hope for. Why am I hoping for this? What scriptural foundation do I have to hope for this thing? Know what you're hoping for. Know that the things you hope for are available to you. Doesn't matter what we see on the outward. It doesn't matter what exists in the natural. Jesus is willing right now to see his word turned to sight.
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1: 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This program is dedicated to teach you how to put the Word of God to work so that it will make a positive difference in the everyday circumstances of your life. And now, here's Charles Capps.
2: Faith is the substance of things. What things? The things God has given us. That's what we're talking about. We're not talking about getting something God doesn't want you to have. We're talking about what God has given you. The provisions that he's made. How many of you have ever noticed a photograph in a newspaper? With the naked eye, you can see that they're made up of a series of dots. That photograph is just made up of a series of dots. Some of them are darker, some of them are lighter, but it creates a photograph. In fact, any printing is that way. And the more dots you have in printing, the clearer image you have. Now, I want you to listen to this very closely. Because it's a parallel. Paul said in Romans, the first chapter, about verse 20, he said, "The invisible things of God from the creation of the world are clearly seen, being understood by things that are made." In other words, the way you understand the invisible things of God, the spirit world, and the way the kingdom works is by the things that God made, observing the things that God made. What did he make? He made the earth, and he tells you exactly how it works in the parable of the kingdom. You sow a seed, and you go to bed, and you get up. That's not hard to do, is it? Anybody here don't know how to go to bed and get up? But he said, the sower soweth the word of God. He sows it in the soil of the ground, and the ground in that parable is the heart of man. What Jesus is doing is showing you how the natural elements of this earth responds to a seed that is put in the ground and reveals how the invisible things of God work. In that scripture there, in Matthew 13 chapter, he said, he opened

earth the heart of man. So there you have the thing that God made, clearly revealing how the kingdom works and how the realm of the spirit works. Now that photograph in the newspaper is made up of a series of dots. Let's call those dots the substance of the photograph. Now remember, faith is the substance of things. So let's say that in God's Word, we'll call it filled with faith, but let's call it dots. God's Word is filled with faith dots. And they are the substance of the image that's going to be imprinted in you. And the more dots you have, the better image you have. Anybody here in the printing business? The more dots you have in printing, the clearer image you have. And the problem is that so many people read what God said. Well, yeah, here's what God said, give and it shall be given unto you. But every time I give, when my washing machine breaks down and the car won't start and we have to overhaul the transmission, just doesn't work for me. Hey, you're rearranging the dots. Amen. Don't tamper with the dots. God's Word is pre-programmed. See, the problem is you're not fully persuaded. You know what will cause you to be fully persuaded? Saying what God says. If you don't say what God says, you'll never be fully persuaded. Because it takes your voice, voicing what God said, to implant that image or those dots inside you. The seed is planted by your voice, spoken out of your voice. I think I mentioned this in the other session. Bear saying again. When you hear yourself on a tape recorder, for the first time, you hear yourself totally without ear. Your voice does not sound to you like it sounds to us. Because you see, your voice is picked up by your inner ear, bone structure inside your head. And I'm convinced that the reason God created us that way is because that bone structure feeds your voice directly into the human spirit. Just like that gold setter. When you dial 70 degrees on that thermostat back there, it sends an impulse to the heart of that unit. Says, get that hot air in here. We need it. And that unit will never argue. It just goes to work to bring it to pass. And when you speak words out of your mouth, whether they're negative or positive, whether they agree with God or agree with the devil, the human spirit will never rebel against it. Proverbs says, man's belly shall be satisfied with the fruit of his mouth. Now, when Proverbs and the Old Testament speaks of the belly, it's not talking about the stomach, it's talking about the spirit. Proverbs says that the spirit of man is the candle of the Lord, searching all the inward parts of his belly. The spirit of man is the light bulb that God uses to enlighten you in your spirit. That's what it is. God enlightens you through your spirit. So, when you speak, you send impulses down here and says, this is the way it should be. And this Saul, now remember, Jesus likened it to Saul. It does not decide whether what you said is right or wrong. It is designed to start immediately to produce what you are saying. Find a way to get it here. God's Word is His will for man. Man's Word should be his will toward God. Now, I farmed for 29 years before I went into the ministry. When I plant soybeans and go out there and dig to see how deep I planted them, not once did I ever hear the ground say, we're not going to raise soybeans this year. Wouldn't that be something if you planted soybeans and the ground said, we're going to raise cucumbers and bananas? Hey, you can't do that. I planted soybeans. See, the dominion principle is that the seed always has dominion over the soil. That is the dominion factor. The seed is the dominion factor. God's Word has dominion over the soil of the heart. Now, I know I've had people argue with me, Brother Capps, I'm born again. My spirit is born again, and my spirit wouldn't lead me any way that would be wrong. That's like saying, my farm is a Christian farm. I spray my farm with Malachi 3:11. So if somebody plants marijuana on my farm, it'll just scream out, no, we're not going to raise marijuana. We're a good Christian farm. You've got to be kidding.

0: That farm has no choice. If marijuana is planted on it, it has to raise it. It has no choice. You plant weed seeds, and it will raise it. He shall have whatsoever he saith. If he plant it, and he doubt not in his heart. Now, that's St. Charles' translation. And the way you plant it is to speak it. You proclaim it. You say things. Now, let me give you an illustration. I don't mean to pick on my wife, but for years, she used to say, well, I just can't sleep in the daytime. We'd go on meetings, and I'd take a nap in the afternoon. And she'd sit up and read, and then she'd be wore out at night. And finally, I said to her, honey, you know why you can't sleep in the daytime? No, I wish I knew. I said, I can tell you why, because you said it for 20 years. Got this revelation after 20 years. She said, you know, maybe you're right. She said, I'm going to change my confession. And she did, and within a week, she was sleeping in the afternoon. Is that right or is that not right? That's right. Changed within a week what had been a process for 20 years. I can't sleep in the daytime. Boy, if I ever eat that, it makes me sick. See, maybe it did one time, and then you hooked up on it and started saying it. And you became fully persuaded, and you persuaded your body that it always makes you sick, and your body reacts exactly the way you said for it to act. I know I'm on your toes, but I'm going to stand there a while. You may wish it didn't work that way, but it does. He shall have whatsoever he saith. Now, you can say the right thing or you can say the wrong thing. Now, if the human spirit couldn't be deceived into bringing forth things that are not right, then no Christian would ever be deceived or get into a bad business deal. The saw does not decide whether it's right or wrong. Its job is to see that it comes to pass. Now, I know what some of you are thinking. You will start praying for a crop failure right now. Well, what do I do if I've sowed the wrong seed? Repent, first of all, and ask God to forgive you, and begin to sow the good seed. The Bible says, overcome evil with good. The earth will reveal how the kingdom works, because the invisible things of God are clearly seen, being understood by things that are made. Now, those dots on that photograph, there's only so many of them. Every promise in this Bible is filled with faith dots. If you don't know about the promise, you can't have the faith dots that are in that promise. That's the only place you can get them. That's why you can't believe for anything you don't have knowledge of. Can you say amen?
1: God bless you. I do appreciate you joining us today. I trust you've been with us all this week. We've been talking about understanding what you know. Now, the CD offer will be CD offer number 7244. That's 7244. And it is the very audio that you've been hearing here on the broadcast, Understanding What You Know. Two CDs for $15 plus $4 postage and handling, a total of $19. We talk about the fact that the promises God has given us doesn't necessarily mean you will be a partaker of the divine nature. See, 2 Peter chapter 1 says that we might be partakers of the divine nature. Notice it said you might be. He hath given unto us all things that pertain to life and godliness. Well, now, if you don't know how he gave it to you, you might struggle through life and never enter into it. You know, most of you have a bank account downtown. But, you know, if you don't make a demand on that bank account, it will never benefit you at all. You could live and die in poverty and never benefit from that bank account. You might have thousands of dollars in there. And I've read of people that did die with thousands, even millions of dollars, and starved to death. They wouldn't spend any of it. They wouldn't make a demand on it. They wouldn't use it for what it was for. They were greedy. They wanted to keep it. They wanted to hold it, put it in a bag, hide it in the wall. And when they tore the house down, they found it, and they starved to death. But you see, if you understand what you know about the Scripture, the promise of God says, God hath given to us all things that pertain to life and godliness. Well, finances pertain to life. You can't live without finances. You can't hardly die without them today. It's expensive to live or die, and you need finances. But you have to operate in faith on the Word of God to cause faith to come. The Scripture says, all things whatsoever you ask in prayer, believing, you shall receive. Well, you're only limited to what you can believe based on the authority of the Word of God. This series will give you understanding of what you already know, but you haven't put into practice in your life. 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

This is David Ingalls. Has anyone told you today that God loves you and that He has a plan for your life? I have a very important question I want to ask you. If you were to die this very second, do you know for sure, beyond a shadow of a doubt, that you would go to heaven? The Holy Bible reads, "For all have sinned and come short of the glory of God, and for the wages of sin is death, but the gift of God is eternal life through Jesus Christ our Lord." The Bible also reads, "For whosoever shall call upon the name of the Lord shall be saved." I'm a whosoever, and you are too. I want to pray for you. Father God, in the name of Jesus, bless those listening to my voice. Bless their family with long, healthy lives. Make yourself real to them. If they aren't born again, I pray that they receive Jesus as Lord right now. Thank you, Father, in the name of Jesus. Listening ones, if you would like to receive the gift that God has for you, say this prayer after me from your heart. Say it from your lips out loud. Dear Lord Jesus, come into my heart. Wash me and cleanse me. Set me free. Jesus, thank you that you died for me. I believe that you are risen from the dead. I believe that you're coming back again for me. Oh God, fill me with your Holy Spirit. Give me a passion for the lost. Give me a hunger for the things of God. Give me a holy boldness to tell others about Jesus Christ. According to the Word of God and my prayer, I'm saved. I'm born again. I'm on my way to heaven because I have Jesus in my heart. Amen. My brother, my sister, I welcome you to the family of God. Be sure to tell someone about your prayer and get into a Bible teaching church family right away. Always remember, run to God and not from God, because He loves you and has a great plan for your life.

You are a promise. You are a possibility. You are a promise. You're a promise. A promise with a capital P. You're a great big bundle. A great big bundle of

0: You know what? It doesn't matter who you are, where you live, what your name is, or what you look like. You might be 6 or 66 and still wondering what you're going to be when you grow up. Maybe you're still waiting for your best dreams to come true. Whatever happens, don't stop dreaming and keep on working to make those dreams come true. That's called becoming, and that's what life is all about. When God made you, He filled you with more potential than you could use in a lifetime. And He has a very special plan for what you can become. So dream God's dreams. You can be anything God wants you to be. Listen.
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For I delivered unto you first of all that which I also received, how that Christ died for our sins, according to the Scriptures, and that he was buried, and that he rose again the third day, according to the Scriptures. 1 Corinthians 15:3-4.

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So God created man in his own image. In the image of God, he created him. Male and female, he created them. Then God blessed them, and God said to them, "Be fruitful and multiply. Fill the earth and subdue it. Have dominion over all the fish of the sea, over the birds of the air, and over every living thing that moves on the earth."

desire tonight is that you would give us a heart of worship. Lord, let our lives have this treasure in earthen vessels, that the excellency of the power may be of God and not us. Lord, give us a heart like David, who was known as a man after God's own heart, who stated in Psalms 42, as the deer pants for

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1: This is Karen Jensen Salisbury. Are you a parent or a grandparent? Do you want your kids or grandkids to grow up to love and follow God and fulfill their divine destiny? Of course you do. The good news is that kids do come with an instruction manual. It's the Bible. God's Word has the answers for raising your kids. I've spent years as a minister and a parent learning God's way to raise children, and my series, Parenting with a Purpose, is the result. It's 16 half-hour lessons on everything from God's plan for your family and how to surround your children with faith, to obedience and correction, and how to train them for success. Parenting with a Purpose is available in CD, DVD, MP3, as a study course online, or as a group study. You can access Parenting with a Purpose on my website, KarenSalisbury.org. That's Salisbury like the steak, SALISBURY, KarenSalisbury.org.

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1: 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If you would like to join our prayer team, call our toll-free information line at 1-888-99-OASIS.